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8: All right, so an update on how we're doing in going streaking that we gave out earlier in the show. Brando was on Kevin McGonigal against the White Sox. And let's see if McGonigal has a base hit. The Tigers have two runs on one hit. It was Dingler who got the hit. McGonigal's 0 for 2, so still searching for a hit there. Monty took Vladdy and the Blue Jays, and Vladdy is 0 for 2. And our guy Tim Barbalace took Kobe Mayo, who is also 0 for 2. So, guys, we need somebody to get out of this slump and get a base hit. Preferably not Vladdy because he's playing against the Orioles. Sorry, Monty. Maybe if they're down like 12-0, he can get a single or something like that. But certainly rooting for those four guys. Braves up 6-3 on the Reds. Twins up 5-4 on the Pirates. Padres and Nats tied at 4. Angels 2-1 on the Rays. Guardians 4-3 over the Red Sox. The Mets are 5-2 over the Marlins. Cubs 4-3 over the Cardinals. And the Tigers, I mentioned, up 2-0 on the White Sox. Scoreless between Rangers, Royals, and Astros, Brewers. Giants, Rockies, Yankees, A's, D-backs, Mariners. And then a fun series out in L.A. between the Phillies and the Dodgers will get underway 10:15 p.m. Eastern time. That's what's going on in Major League Baseball. You also have the Carolina Hurricanes trying to punch their ticket to the Stanley Cup final to take on Vegas. That is also a scoreless game, 6 minutes into the first period against Montreal. We got a game 7 coming up tomorrow night, though, in Oklahoma City between the Spurs and the Thunder. If you want to talk about it, we'd love to hear from you. 310-840-4910. 310-840-4910. PJ Glasser, Tim Barbalace filling in for Pat Boyle and Brad Evans. And Tim, I think all year, this is what we wanted. When we could tell these were going to be the two best teams in the Western Conference, the star power with Wemby and SGA, how young they are, how similar they are, so good defensively. And it's just one game. Winner take all, off to the NBA Finals. OKC, a 3.5-point favorite, and the total is 212.5. So who do you like tomorrow night, Game 7, to win the Western Conference and take on the Knicks? You rolling with OKC or San Antonio?
9: I'm going to go with OKC. And we touched on this earlier in the show, where I think this is where the experience is going to shine. And it's also great that the Thunder are at home, even though home teams haven't exactly fared all too well since 2017, below 500 at 14-15 in Game 7 at home. But I expect to see the best version of SGA in this game, and it has not been a good series for him. He's shooting under 38% from the floor. I also think, like, Jalen Williams, he ended up making the return last night, didn't play all that much, I think 11 minutes with that hamstring. Like, he's a huge X factor in this game. Chet Holmgren, I mean, Chet has to show up more than he has in this series. But I think the back-to-back MVP, like, this is

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5: Welcome back, BetMGM Tonight. PJ Glaster, Tim Barbalace filling in for Brad Evans and Pat Boyle on this Friday night. A couple hours left to go in the show. We got a full baseball slate on this Friday night. Not only Major League Baseball, but we got the college baseball NCAA tournament opening up today with the regionals. A lot of great games so far on this Friday, including the number one overall seed UCLA going down to St. Mary's earlier today. Bruins haven't lost a series all year long, and they already dig themselves in a hole as they'll have to come out from the losers bracket to advance to the Supers. Carolina also on top, 3-0 against Montreal as they're looking to advance to the Stanley Cup final against Vegas. Coming up later this hour, we're going to talk MLB. We'll talk CBA negotiations as we had some news break earlier today. We'll also update you on scores throughout the hour, play a little hot or cold, and a blind ranking in the final hour to wrap up the week. But probably my favorite segment that we do here every Friday, The List. I absolutely love it. Let's get things started with this week's edition. Brandon, take it away.
6: I'm going to have to go tell the world exactly what's on the list.
7: Are you ready?
8: I'm ready.
9: I love trivia.
6: Hey, the champ is telling you to do something.
10: You know what?
6: You just made the list.
11: All right, here we go, boys. Monty, what is this week's list?
12: Yeah, 1 second. All right, here we go. We are going to go to the world of Major League Baseball. So Brandon will be happy about that. There's been a lot of conversation about how competitive the NL Cy Young Award race is. So we're going to do the last 20 Cy Young Award winners, regardless of league. So we have American League and National League both on the list. Mm. Plus, there are some pitchers who have won it more than once in this last 20, so if you give me that person, it doesn't count. I skipped them when I created the list if their name came up another time. So it's the last 20s with no duplicates. American League and National League. Any questions?
5: Gotcha.
11: Last 20, no duplicates. But so there's technically there's more than 20 names then, right? Because you have American League and National League, or is there only 20 names on this list? It's my only question.
12: There's 20 names. There's 20 names,
11: okay.
12: Not 20 years. So since,
11: gotcha,
12: since it would both leagues, it would be 10 years if we did duplicates, like Scooble, okay, won
11: I see what you're saying.
12: Two in a row.
13: Yeah. Gotcha.
12: So I'm only counting him.

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4: DJ Glasser, Tim Margulies filling in for Brad Evans and Pat Boyle here on BetMGM Tonight. We got college baseball regional action going on. We got a full slate of Major League Baseball. We got Game 5 of the Eastern Conference Final in the Stanley Cup playoffs in the second period as well. The Canes are up 3-0 on the Canadiens as Carolina looks to advance to the final to take on Vegas. But Tim, let's revisit our conversation from earlier in the show and talk about the CBA negotiations in the MLB and what it could mean for fans next year, because, you know, obviously we could be missing games in 2027 if these negotiations don't come together. And there are a lot of people that think that there's a chance maybe we could go an entire season without getting a deal struck. And that's obviously worst case scenario. But how worried do you think fans should be about missing games in 2027? Just missing games, not a whole season, not a couple months, just games. 10 would be like they absolutely should be worried. 1, no worry at all. Where would you be on kind of that meter there about fans worried missing games in 2027?
5: I'd say a solid 8. I think that they will end up missing some games. I would be shocked. I would be stunned if they ended up missing the entire season. Like how I envision maybe a month tops, like maybe this goes a couple weeks and then someone ends up blinking. But I think the salary cap is going to be a huge sticking point. And the fact that this is the first time since 1994 that the owners have formally proposed a salary cap, I think is a massive, massive deal, because we know how 1994 ended. It ended with a strike, no World Series, and baseball lost a lot of fans and a lot of momentum at that point. And I just think it would be extremely detrimental to the game if they have anything near that type of outcome. And there's just so much to lose, because baseball is back in this sport where there were years of declining attendance, years of declining viewership, where now it's on the upswing and you're getting the younger audience in, where PJ, you can just think over the past couple of years in terms of rule changes. The pitch clock might be the best rule change across sports, most significant rule change across sports in, gosh, I don't even know how long, when you look at just how quicker games are and we know the lack of attention span people have now. So obviously that's a big, big deal. But I just think there's so much more personality in the game now, where, gosh, 10, 15, 20 years ago, where the bat flips and the things that are happening now, the dances, the craziness, where I know that some people, it's get off my lawn when it comes to that stuff. But it's fun and it attracts eyeballs and it's great for social media posts and all of that, where baseball is in such a good spot, and you just hope that they can get to a compromise sooner rather than later. I don't expect anything of substance to, you know, in terms of progress to happen until at least closer to that deadline of December 1st, because deadlines spur action. And, you know, with both the first proposals the past couple of days from MLB and MLBPA, of course they're far apart. Like it would have been stunning if both of them threw out their first proposals and you're like, ah, you know,

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8: 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PJ Glasser, Tim Barbalace, Westwood One Sports. It's been a great first 4 hours. We got a great final hour, a little hot or cold coming up here in this segment. Then we'll get into blind ranking, where Tim and I will, our producer Brandon Combs will give us an NFL team, and we will blind rank, pick a quarterback, running back, wide receiver, tight end, and a defense, and then we will wrap up the show and wrap up the week here on BetMGM Tonight, as we got Major League Baseball going on. We got college baseball regional games going on. We got the Hurricanes up 5-0 on the Canadiens, getting ready to punch their ticket to the Stanley Cup Final to take on Vegas as well. But more importantly, we got Tim Barbalace on his 9th straight hour of radio. Does 2-6 out in Baltimore. Jumped on with us 6-11. So, Tim, how are we here as we're hitting the home stretch?
9: It's starting to hit me, I'm not going to lie. And the other thing, I did our taping of our podcast this morning, which that was like 30 minutes. So, really, it's 9.5 PJ, where, yeah, it's a lot of radio. I was thinking last night, I think the most I've done prior to this, definitely done 6. Might have done 6.5. But yeah, 9, this is uncharted territory.
8: Do you have any plans for tomorrow? Like, do you have to wake up early to do anything? or do you plan on sleeping to like noon? Yeah,
9: I'm sleeping in tomorrow. Absolutely.
8: Yeah, good for you.
9: Thank God I live less than 10 minutes away from the station. Like, it's not a long drive at all. So that's working in my favor.
8: And I got to give you even more credit, because for you to spell those words that Brandon was giving out on us when your brain must be like fried at this point, pretty good, man. I mean, you were doing better than me. You were also not getting words like hydrangeas or whatever he was throwing at me, but you were doing pretty good. So well done. We're going to play a little hot or cold. Brandon, I have no idea what any of those words were that you were throwing. I can't spell them.
10: Hydrangerum. God. It's not hard.
8: There we go.
10: I don't know what's going on, PJ. Like, I mean, I was just giving Tim. Tim had like a cat and dog, and he was nailing them. And you couldn't get hydrangerum. Like, I mean, come on.
9: I'm a natural.
8: Brandon, have your kids?

0: success that they experienced early on, making it to three straight Super Bowls, for them to miss the playoffs in back-to-back years. And it was so funny last year. I feel like we were all, for the most part, guilty of this, where it was like, all right, this is the week the Chiefs turn it on. This is the week the Chiefs turn it on. And they never turned it on, and it was just such a horrible season with Mahomes healthy. And I think part of it you could say is this, though, PJ. We were bringing up earlier in the show how they were historically great in one-score games the prior season plus, where they were the worst team in football in one-score games last year. Does that even out some this upcoming season? And it's going to be tough. I'm not saying that this is going to be an easy situation for Kansas City. Something that they do have in their favor, as opposed to past years, playing a third-place schedule as opposed to playing a first-place schedule, because it was the Arrowhead Invitational every single year for so many years there. And last year, them going 6-11, finishing third in the AFC West.
1: Yeah, my problem is they did nothing to the offensive line. They did nothing to bolster the offensive line, and that was a huge problem for them last year. They have Rashee Rice. You don't know how long you're going to lose him for. He's going to get suspended. We don't know how long for. And since it leads you to believe, since, you know, obviously the league substance abuse policy, it's probably a lot longer than you're going to lose Josh Jacobs for. So it's just you look at Rashee Rice and everything that's going on there. I don't believe in the weapons that they have. I do believe in Patrick Mahomes. I do. But I also believed in Tom Brady. And there were a few years that Tom Brady and the New England Patriots just had a lull because they didn't fill holes. And they thought that they were going to be just good enough because they had Tom Brady. Just because you have Patrick Mahomes doesn't mean you're going to do much. Especially, great, you added the Super Bowl MVP, you know, to run. Great. Who's he going to run behind? Who's opening up holes for him? Because this offensive line is not going to do it the same way they couldn't do it last year. I just don't think that the Chiefs, even if they are playing a third-place schedule, I don't think that they're good enough to make it back to the playoffs. I think that they are a 7-win team.
2: From your lips to God's ears, Brandon. I would love another year of the Chiefs being terrible. That would be awesome. Knock them out, please. Great stuff there, hot or cold. When we come back, we'll do a blind ranking. Brandon, Tim, and I will fill out our own teams, quarterbacks, running backs, wide receiver, tight end, defense. Brandon will throw out an NFL team, and we'll fill the slot with the position. Coming back, BetMGM tonight.
3: Less than 6 months after knee surgery, Patrick Mahomes is already back throwing at OTAs. But will the three-time Super Bowl MVP be fully ready for the Chiefs opener against Denver? Westwood One Sports.
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0: Let's go! 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I have you at a minute and three. Wow! A minute and
1: years
0: three,
1: old.
0: Ed.
1: 87.
0: I almost threw you off as an Oriole fan. I almost said, oh, right in the middle of it. But I didn't want to throw you off. Excellent.
1: Yeah. You ever get in here, let's have a cup of coffee. Talk about...
0: I love that, Ed.
1: Yeah, please.
0: Give me a shout back sometime. It's so great to hear from you, and thanks for the nice words. There's Ed in St. Louis starting off Free for All Friday with the national anthem at a buck 03.

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0: Hi, I'm Chuck McDowell, the timeshare cancellation guy and founder of Wesley Financial Group. And I want to set the record straight. I am not an attorney. I've never wanted to be an attorney. And the truth is, I really don't even like attorneys. 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

Every day in Philadelphia, lives are put at risk by reckless drivers. Last year, over 120 people were killed due to excessive speeding. That's why the Philadelphia Parking Authority installed automated speed enforcement cameras. Any vehicle caught speeding 11 miles per hour over the posted speed limit will be fined $100 or more. Do your part. Slow down. Help save lives. And avoid a ticket.

0: Every day in Philadelphia, lives are put at risk by reckless drivers. Last year, over 120 people were killed due to excessive speeding. That's why the Philadelphia Parking Authority installed automated speed enforcement cameras. Any vehicle caught speeding 11 miles per hour over the posted speed limit will be fined $100 or more. 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And avoid a ticket.
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0: Every day in Philadelphia, lives are put at risk by reckless drivers. Last year, over 120 people were killed due to excessive speeding. That's why the Philadelphia Parking Authority installed automated speed enforcement cameras. Any vehicle caught speeding 11 miles per hour over the posted speed limit will be fined $100 or more. 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

The playoff format that we currently see now that requires teams to win 16 games in order to win the cup. It's a format that is 40 years old. The Hurricanes are the first team to ever sweep the first two

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5: You want to hear from quarterbacks? I do. NFL OTAs opening up this week. There are three quarterback competitions that you should be paying close attention to as these workouts start. None attracting more eyeballs than the Cleveland Browns battle. That just feels like something we need to acknowledge on the front end here. Seems that this is the craziest competition in terms of how it's discussed and how seriously it's taken. Minicamp reps leading to respected writers like Mary Kay Cabot saying that Deshaun Watson, based on minicamp stats, should be the starting quarterback. And then you have those who feel so strongly about Shedeur Sanders. Also in that QB room, Talen Green, a fascinating prospect. Dylan Gabriel is still around. So if you want to pick one team and one team only to watch preseason games for, let it be the team where, regardless of what point in the game we're in, you know who the quarterbacks are who are out there. So the Browns QB battle, we'll keep an eye on that. The Minnesota Vikings, that QB competition's already getting awkward. Kyler Murray, you might remember, brought in to compete with J.J. McCarthy. This is a year after Minnesota moved off of Sam Darnold. Sam Darnold went 14-3 with Minnesota. They got rid of him. He goes and wins 14 more games with Seattle, then wins the Super Bowl, of course. That's kind of an egg-on-face moment. Here is how Kyler Murray answered a pretty basic question about sharing a QB room with J.J. McCarthy.
6: It's been great. It's been great. Obviously, I know he's a younger guy, so any way I can help him, obviously, I feel like, you know, I've played 7 years now, going on eight, so I'm considered a veteran, even though I don't see myself as that. Give him any knowledge that he needs. Again, you know, we're both competitors, and I know, you know, we both want what's best for the team.
7: Been receptive to hearing criticism?
6: Of course. Yeah, he's overly receptive, you know, and he's always communicating, asking questions, stuff like that, so it's been good.
5: Oh, maybe there isn't much awkwardness at all. Maybe we're overselling this, and these guys are professionals, upstanding citizens, and there isn't any awkwardness. It's just good old-fashioned competition. Gonna recant our statement, apologize to the city of Minnesota and to those guys. Wait, we have sound from J.J. McCarthy being asked a similar question? Let's hear that. J.J. McCarthy was asked a similar question as Kyler Murray, and let's cue that up.
8: You know, it's just like two guys in a classroom. You know, he sits on one side, I sit on the other side, and it's the coach's responsibility to teach us and coach us. So,
9: is there any awkwardness, like, between you two?
8: Awkwardness, you know, it's just like the same feeling, you know, when you're in high school and there's another person on the other side of the room. That's just kind of how it is. So I wouldn't say there's any awkwardness.
5: D-Day, you hear that? It's not awkward. It's just two guys in a room. What's awkward about that? It's not awkward. It's just two guys sitting across from each other in a room. What could be awkward about that? It's not awkward. Who said it's awkward? You're awkward. I'm not awkward. So there you go.

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3: 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Game 7 of the Western Conference Finals is later tonight. We also have Stanley Cup odds that are in front of us that we'll get to as well. It is time for Graham's Gambling.
2: Count money all day, you know. It's time for Graham's Gambling. Let

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0: any sort of truck flipped over on the road, bad.
1: Mm-hmm.
0: We're in agreement there. I feel it's even worse when what is inside the truck is then not inside the truck. Now, sometimes that can be like energy drinks. Sometimes that can be like coffee. Sometimes it could be, I don't know, a piece of wood. I don't know. Well, in North Dakota, a situation like that took place where a truck fell over. It was collided with, fell over, top comes off. The cargo is now outside of the truck. But the cargo was beehives.
1: Oh, boy.
0: So when a truck flipped, 600 to 800 bees that were in the truck are now outside of the truck. Not ideal.
1: This reminds me of the awful movie. I remember we were discussing possibilities for punishments for losing a bet. By the way, we need Linnell to pay off that bet still from March Madness and The Last Dab. It needs to happen. I don't know if Linnell's coming up this weekend. If he is, I'll take care of it somehow. But if he isn't, we need to figure that out some way. But one of the bets I was considering is, don't worry, it's not getting stung by a bee. It's watching a movie of our choosing. And sometimes you choose a movie for comedic effect. Not that the movie's funny, but it's funny that you have to sit here and watch this movie. So you might choose, if you'd never seen, I don't know, Gone with the Wind, to watch a 4-hour movie. Or, in the case I'm specifically citing here, watching a movie that's just objectively bad, like The Wicker Man, starring Nick Cage, where there is a climactic scene where he is being in

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3: Hi, everybody, and welcome to On Target with your host, Penny Wolfgang. We're here every week, and we talk about subjects that we think are interesting and important and topical for all of us who live here in the Western New York community. Oh, and I'm your host, Penny Wolfgang, but I think you heard that a few times, right? So I get a chance to talk today to an old friend and sort of colleague, and somebody who you are really familiar with. And now we're going to be talking to John Flynn about a different position. We talked to him over the years as he was the district attorney here in Erie County. But now we're going to be talking to him about his new challenge as Tonawanda Town Supervisor. Welcome, John Flynn, and thank you so much for joining us today.
4: Thank you very much, Judge. It's great to be back.
3: Yeah, it's good to talk to you and about your new position. But as I said, I think our audiences are pretty familiar with you because you were kind enough many times when you were the district attorney in Erie County to come and talk to us about subjects and issues that we cared about that have to do with law and order. But now we're in a different situation because you were recently appointed by the Tonawanda Town Board as the town supervisor. And first of all, I wonder if people have any idea what a town supervisor does.
4: Well, I mean,
3: is that a good question?
4: Yeah, sure. The town supervisor is, it's kind of like the mayor of Tonawanda. I mean, supervisor and the mayor are kind of interchangeable terms. I mean, they're, legally they're different. But, the way our system is set up in New York State, cities have mayors, villages have mayors, and towns have supervisors. Again, I don't know who created that term, hundreds of years ago in New York State, but it was created. But, in essence, the town supervisor is the mayor of the particular town that he or she resides in.
3: So they have all the responsibilities, so to
4: sure.
3: speak,
4: right? Obviously, from a legal standpoint, as you're familiar with, there are different responsibilities are different in the sense that mayors are kind of in cities, in particular, are kind of independent offices, and then they have the city council. In town government and in village governments, the council, the supervisor is actually part of the council. Mm. And here we call it the town board. So the supervisor is actually part of the town board, and the supervisor only has one vote out of five town board members. So, a particular council member in a town, and again, this is not just Tonawanda, anywhere in New York State, a town board member, a council member in a town, has the equal amount of weighted vote as the supervisor does. So from a voting standpoint, it's not as strong as a mayor is in a city. But when it comes to, the administration, the day-to-day operation of the town, then that's where the supervisor has been kind of delegated to be responsible for that.
3: Well, we chatted before about your job and your interest in it, or you've chatted with other people. What are your hopes and goals now that you have this position, and what are you thinking about Tonawanda?
4: Well, let's kind of piggyback on your opening comments there, where you obviously alluded to the fact that I just recently spent 8 years as our district attorney here in Erie County, and you and I have talked over the years numerous times on, like you stated, issues of public safety and law enforcement and law and order. Well, that doesn't really kind of stay at the door when I become supervisor. Actually, the door is wide open now because the town of Tonawanda has its own police agency, Tonawanda Police Department. And as a supervisor, you are in charge.

0: charge of that police agency. So obviously, public safety and law and order are first and foremost on my mind, always will be. And my first priority is to ensure that the town residents have the best police force in Western New York, that we are the safest community in Western New York, that there is law and order in the town of Tonawanda, and that people who live in the town and who work in the town and who come and play in the town feel safe and know that they can come to a community that has an outstanding police department, prioritizes public safety, and that they can live, work, and play in a community that is safe. So that is obviously first and foremost, always will be, and quite frankly, not surprising to your listeners here when, you know, the former district attorney is now the supervisor of town of Tonawanda. But, you know, after, you know, moving on from public safety, obviously, probably the biggest challenge that not just supervisors, but all executives, chief executive officers of municipal governments have are budgetary issues. We are seeing now, obviously, in the city of Buffalo, the new mayor is dealing with financial challenges. And again, I applaud him for taking them on and facing them up front. But, you know, it's not just the mayor of the city of Buffalo. Every mayor across New York State, every town supervisor and village mayor across New York State has the same issues. We are faced with a tax cap that was placed on all local governments by the governor, Governor Cuomo, years ago. That tax cap is 2% per year, where, you know, municipalities are only allowed to raise their property taxes 2%. And if they got to go higher than that, they got to override the tax cap. That's good in theory. And, you know, I agree with lower taxes in theory. Don't get me wrong. But in reality, when inflation is going up well over 2% every year, it's very difficult to keep it within that tax cap. And so that's what that's a challenge we're all facing now.
1: Yes, as you said, everybody, not just Tonawanda, right?
0: Everybody. This is every mayor of every city and every supervisor of every town across New York State.
1: I definitely don't want to talk about the tax issue too much because it gets everybody all excited and upset.
0: Yep.
1: And I don't want them to be upset any more than they have to be, especially early in the morning, John. So we're gonna the town you have I didn't get a chance to ask you this already. You have a background in Tonawanda from your whole life and your family, and a reason why, and you were there, a reason why you wanted to, you know, become involved with Tonawanda. And I didn't ask you about that, but I wanted you to tell us a little bit about how you grew up there and all your associations with Tonawanda, because you were the town judge before.
0: Sure.
1: People might have forgotten that.
0: Yeah, no, my wife was actually raised in the town of Tonawanda. I actually grew up in East Aurora. My family was from South Buffalo, and my father moved from South Buffalo to East Aurora when I was young. And I grew up in East Aurora, went to East Aurora High School, and then went off to college. And then after college, I joined the Navy. And after serving on active duty in the Navy, I came back to Buffalo to go to law school at UB. After I stayed in the reserves during law school, Navy reserves during law school, and then after I graduated law school, I went back on active duty again for 5 more years as a Navy lawyer, a JAG. I got out of the Navy for the second time off active duty in 2001. And in 2001, I by this time I had been married. I had I had four kids at that time. In 2001, four of my five were born. And so my wife and I decided to move to the town of Tonawanda. After bouncing around the Navy on active duty for a number of years, my wife was like, we're moving back near my parents. I said, yes, dear. And that was the end of that conversation. I had moved to Tonawanda in 2001. And as you alluded to, I got involved in politics first in the town of Tonawanda. In 2003, I ran for a seat on the town board, and I was elected as a councilman in 2003. And then in 2006, I was appointed the town judge, and then had to run that following year in 2007. So I served as town judge from 2006 to 2010. And then in 2010, I became the town attorney. And I served as town attorney up until I became DA in 2016. So I had 13 years of experience in town government as being a member of the town board, town judge, and as town attorney. So I've been gone now for 10 years. I was DA, as we all know, for 8 years. And then the past 2 years, I've been just practicing law and kind of, waiting for my next opportunity. And then this arose. And so obviously when this opportunity came about, I jumped at it because I love the town of Tonawanda. I am thankful for what they have done for me and my family. When I moved back to Tonawanda in 2001, my oldest was 10 years old, just starting middle school. My fifth child wasn't even born yet. So in theory, all my children were raised in the town of Tonawanda. And all five of my children went through the Kenton School District and graduated from Ken Maurice High School and went on to college. My youngest is actually graduating from college next month. So all my kids have done well because of the town of Tonawanda school system and the community that we grew up in. So quite frankly, Judge, I owe the town of Tonawanda. I owe them for what they have done for me and my family, in particular, my children. And so the fact that I now can become town supervisor and quite frankly, like pay them back is very important to me and quite frankly, meaningful to me.
1: Well, you know, is there something that you call a Tonawanda? A Tonawandan? Is that what it is?
0: Yes.
1: Okay, so, So you're absolutely a native Tonawandan. In case you just tuned in, you are listening to On Target with your host, Penny Wolfgang. And the familiar voice that you hear is John Flynn, who is our former well-known district attorney and who is now the Tonawanda town supervisor. And that is, we are discussing everything to do with him and Tonawanda, and anything you ever wanted to know about Tonawanda, just call right here, ask right here, because we have an expert. You know, that reminds me of what is unique in a way about Tonawanda, and I was just thinking about it, is that it has a waterfront, and
0: yes.
1: People, this was kind of funny, but the over the last vacation is Old Mississippi, no. Are those two other restaurants in Tonawanda?
0: They're in the city of Tonawanda.
1: Oh, they're in the city. Okay,
0: yeah.
1: My daughter and my granddaughter and I went there for the first time. I was there for the first time this past weekend. However, let's talk about the waterfront a little bit, because I know that's really integral to the issues and what you have to offer in the town and what you want to promote and talk about.
0: Absolutely. Think about this from a regional standpoint. You have obviously the city of Buffalo and the waterfront that's been developed in the city of Buffalo now for the past 20 years. Former Congressman Higgins was obviously very involved in trying to build up the waterfront in the city of Buffalo, and my dear friend Congressman Kennedy has taken up that mantle as well. So over the course of the past 20 or 30 years, you've had pockets, obviously, of areas in the city of Buffalo that have been built up on the waterfront. And then That's to the south of Tonawanda, the town.
1: Right.
0: To the north of the town, you have, like you mentioned, the areas in the city of Tonawanda, and there are pockets there. Nyiwanda Park, the hot dog stands that they have there on the river there. Other areas that they have on the waterfront in kind of the downtown area of the city of Tonawanda. And then, which is booming right now, look at North Tonawanda and all the restaurants and shops and cafes that are on the riverfront there in North Tonawanda. So you have development over the course of the past 20 years on the river in North Tonawanda, the city of Tonawanda, and the city of Buffalo. Well, what is right in the middle of all that? The town of Tonawanda. Hmm. The town of Tonawanda is in the middle of all that activity. And so the way I look at it, we are the foundation, quite frankly, that can connect north and south with the city of Buffalo and North Tonawanda and the city of Tonawanda. We are the linchpin there that can connect all that together if we now focus on our waterfront and build up on there, which I plan on doing. Right now, it's pretty much all industrial, as it has been for 100 years, okay? Obviously, we had a huge plant on there, the Huntley plant. There are other plants and manufacturing entities that are on the riverfront as well. But the town is in the process of taking over the Huntley plant. We've done it through eminent domain, and we are kind of on the goal line now to get in the end zone here to take over that site. And then there are other areas on the riverfront as well that we are looking at developing a relationship with the owners of certain properties on the riverfront there as well. And we are looking at the future in building up the riverfront in the town of Tonawanda, which will then connect the city of Buffalo to the south and the city of Tonawanda and North Tonawanda to the north, and make the whole riverfront a regional destination for not just people in the north towns, but people all over Erie County, Western New York, and quite frankly, New York State.
1: I was shocked when we were going to Old Man River or whatever, and we were sitting, whatever, there's two of them. One is called Mississippi something, one is Old Man River. And all the boats and the people were walking by. It was, one of the few beautiful days. And the water is so beautiful there. And I thought, I wondered, why people are not using it, aware of it. I swear I'd never been there before. And also, I don't know the difference between the Tonawandas. I give up.
0: It's being used, but obviously it has unlimited potential, though, to be used much more. And again, if we can build that up and start doing things on it, which I plan on doing, then, it's going to be a beautiful place for people to go.
1: Now, you also mentioned, you didn't mention the Tonawanda Coke site or the idea that they're trying to build some plants or businesses. I assume that electricity and everything would be, that it would be good for the economy if they do whatever they're talking about.
0: Well, maybe. The verdict is still out on that, all right? There was a old industrial area in Tonawanda called the Tonawanda Coke Plant. That was a manufacturing entity for years and years. It went out of business. A developer bought the property and, quite frankly, spent millions and millions of dollars cleaning it up. And so I applaud the developer and the owner of that property now for what they've done from an environmental standpoint in cleaning that area up and in making that area now suitable for other uses. It's not suitable to build a housing on it, okay, but it's certainly suitable for other, industrial uses. They want to put a data center on that site.
1: I just read that.
0: They want to put a data center on a site. And, data centers are controversial. Data centers you know, there are issues with data centers all over the country. There are electricity issues with data centers from the standpoint that these data centers, they use so much electricity that it has tangential effects on the residents and businesses in the area of where the data centers are, because they just suck up so much juice, these data centers. I mean, think about it. The data center that they're proposing there is going to use the same amount of electricity that the entire town of Tonawanda and the entire town of Amherst use combined. So think of all the electricity in the town of Tonawanda and town of Amherst, all the businesses, all the homes, all the schools, everything. Combine them together, and that equals the amount of electricity this data center wants to use. So you're talking about a lot of juice, okay? And you know, the question becomes, how is that going to affect the residents and businesses of the town of Tonawanda? I need answers to that question before I agree to this, okay? There are also environmental concerns.
1: Yeah, it sounds like it.
0: There are noise concerns. There are water concerns. And, you know, we've seen across the country that these data centers come in and they build up these huge warehouses and they operate for 2 or 3 years and then they go out of business and they leave. And now the community is stuck with this huge warehouse in their town or village or city. And like, what do we do with it now? So, there are a lot of issues that need to be looked at. Again, I have not made my mind up yet. I am open. I know there are a lot of people against these data centers. But, you know, so there are pros and cons to them. And, you know, I've told everyone up to now, and I'll tell the listeners right now, and anyone who's going to hear this in the future, that I have an open mind. Just like the former DA did when I was DA, I will review all the evidence. And that after taking in all the evidence, I will then make my decision.
1: Okay. Former district attorney, that makes me want to go back to just the very beginning when we talked about a crime and your priority is safe streets. I think the major crimes that we talk about lately in towns and villages and Tonawanda, I'm sure, are these issues of the people, the kids, I want to say, stealing cards.
0: No question about it.
1: That is that to me is like such a serious thing. The consequences to the people are the victims are so disregarded. People don't understand the serious consequences. But I know you can take into account a lot of factors. But tell me what you think can be done about that issue.
0: Well, you're exactly right. It is from a suburban standpoint, not just the town of Tonawanda, but all suburban areas in Erie County. From a suburban standpoint, car thefts are the number one concern. No question about it. And the majority of the car thefts are being done by kids, minors. And so whenever you're dealing with minors, you're dealing with the Raise the Age law in New York State. The Raise the Age law was passed in New York State in my early years as district attorney back in 2017 and 2018. And basically what the Raise the Age did was it lowered the age of responsibility for individuals to go into family court instead of adult court to 16 years old. It used to be 18 years old. It used to be 16-year-olds could go to adult court. Now you got to be 18 to go to adult court, and all 16 and 17-year-olds now are going to family court. And this is a problem. This is a problem that has serious ramifications for, like you said, the victims of car thefts, because now someone going to work at 7 o'clock in the morning comes out and their car's gone. They can't get to work. They can't take their kids to school. They can't go to a doctor appointment. They can't do anything because their car has been stolen. And so What can be done? Well, obviously, you know, we need to fix the Raise the Age law, but that's an Albany thing, unfortunately.

fortunately, and I can't snap my fingers and fix that, where we had to, we have to hold these 16 and 17 year olds and the younger kids more accountable. And you know, we know when I was DA and the current DA is doing it now, we need to take advantage of some of the changes that have been made in the bail reform areas, where if we have repeat offenders, the judges need to hold them accountable, and if necessary, put a bail on them. Because while you're probably not going to be able to put bail on them on the first offense, like 99% probably not, if they do it again, there are mechanisms to put bail on that individual. And we have to have the mindset that while on one hand we want to help children and recognize that they are children and get them the services they need to get out of a life of crime, but on the other hand we got to hold them accountable too.

0: at the same time. You know, you can do both. I've said that for 10 years now.
1: And it's, as I said, it's so, as you said, and I agree with, it's so important to, it seems, you know, inconsequential until you think about what you just said. What happens to the victims? What happens to the person who needs their car and who also monetarily that it can be the insurance doesn't cover it? I mean, it's just not a nuisance or a, like people would say, oh, there's no victim. It is a victim crime. And I'm so glad that we talked about that a little bit so people can start thinking about it and what their consequences should be. And I'm glad we got to talk to you about all of these issues, how the things that you have to know, John, not just crime, but I don't know about taxes and about plants. And how do you know all that? I just can't get over it. Okay. Thank you so much for sharing all that information with us. And thanks for listening, everybody, to On Target with Penny Wolfgang. Please join me again next week. Same time, same station. Have a good week. Be safe. Bye now.
2: 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This is On Target with Penny Wolfgang, a program that takes an inside look at what is happening in Western New York with news, features, and special guests. 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
1: Hi, everybody, and welcome to On Target with your host, Penny Wolfgang. Thank you so much for listening every week, and we talk about subjects that we think are current and important and local and topical. It's all the same thing, right? I'm saying the same thing, but basically, especially today, we want to talk to, we're going to talk to long-serving Erie County historian and retired history teacher, I never even knew that, Doug Kohler. And Doug is the, as I said, Erie County historian. And I just heard him speak recently, gave a really, really interesting talk with visuals, which I don't know what we can do about that here on the radio, about the Pan Am exhibit and about the 250th
3: New
1: celebration
3: York State 250, yep.
1: of that is going to be taking place here in Western New York. Wait, maybe in the whole state.
3: It is. It's not only in the whole state, it's nationally. But
1: yes.
3: What's happened is it's sort of drilled down to New York State and Erie County for us.
1: Okay, so that is what we're going to be talking about, Doug. And I'm so excited because you know everything about all of this. But let me start with the celebration. With that, I was talking to you before we went on the air. Mm-hmm. So here in Erie County, we're going to be like have a commission that's going to be making the plans of how all the different celebrations mm-hmm. are going to take place. Is that how it's working?
3: Yes. So 2.5, almost 3 years ago now, a number of stakeholders, myself, Melissa Brown from the History Museum, Rich Pizak, who's with Buffalo Public Schools, got together with the county executive to talk about a number of things that were coming down the road, New York State 250 being one of them, the Pan Am 125, next year is Freedom 2027, the 200th anniversary of emancipation in New York State, and then the city of Buffalo turns 200 in 2032. So there was like this runway of events. And in sitting down with the county executive, his decision was that we should have a standing commission, the Erie County Historical Commission, and that the commissioners would be, you know, kind of overseeing through subcommittees a lot of these different events from New York State 250, Pan Am 125. We have historical buildings and markers. So that commission, the Erie County Historical Commission, is kind of the umbrella organization for a lot of what's going on.
1: All right. What? Let's go back to what the celebration or what it, the meaning of it is.
3: Mm-hmm.
1: Okay.
3: So this year, we're marking it as 250, but the reality is that it will span from now until 2033. It's actually an 8-year commemoration from 2025 to 2033. Those are the years of the revolution. But we're focusing a lot this year because this is the signing of the Declaration of Independence. So that's why it's 250 in 2026, because it's 250 from 1776. As far as our commemoration goes, we are not doing a 2020 or a July 4th event. event because there's going to be a big sale.

0: ale event in New York City like there was back in 1776. So we've pushed our event out into August, but that's going to be okay, and I can tell you why in a minute. You look like you had a question.
1: Okay, no.
0: So we decided there was no point competing with New York City. They're going to have all the tall ships like they did, like I said, 50 years ago. So we've moved our date into August. There'll be a press conference in June, so I can't get too far out over my skis. But we've moved our event, and most importantly is we're working in conjunction with Niagara County. So it'll be a two-day, one day is going to be for Niagara County, one day is going to be for Erie County, and that'll give us a chance to really celebrate up and down the length of the Niagara River, and we think that's really meaningful to the people of West New York and to specifically the people here of Erie County.
1: Yeah, definitely. So we'll soon find out what is going to be taking place.
0: Yes, my understanding is the press conference is going to be the first, they're still looking, but it should be the first week of June, so next week or certainly the week after, because our planning is well underway. We know where it's going to be, when it's going to be, but I don't want to get out ahead of the press conference.
1: Well, I think it's amazing that it's, what's interesting that it's going to include all the both counties.
0: Well,
1: that's important.
0: Yeah, like with the War of 1812 Bicentennial, we're at a bit of a disadvantage. Niagara County's got a fort that goes back 300 years. You know, they'll be celebrating the 300th anniversary of Fort Niagara this year. So if you're looking for something from the Revolution, Niagara County's got the fort. But I think there's a real meaningful reason to look at the length of the Niagara River and how this region's history is so, you know, the river is so important to who we are, and to have our commemoration span from Lake Ontario all the way down to Lake Erie. I think that's going to be really special.
1: Good. That leads me to ask you about the importance of the Erie Canal and in history, and also to ask you to tell everyone about our Waterway of Change and the exhibit.
0: So last year we celebrated the 200th anniversary of the canal, but it's not a finite celebration. Many of the things that we did last year are going to be revisited this year. So the building where they built the Seneca Chief, the long shed at Canal Side, was repurposed. We opened it last Memorial Day as the Waterway of Change. A look at the impact of the canal. There's certainly elements that commemorate the work that the engineers did of literally digging this 363-mile canal in the wilderness without, you know, inventing the tools that they needed, the machinery they needed as they went. But at the same time, the Waterway of Change looks at how it impacted other groups as well. Certainly the indigenous people, the Seneca, were adversely impacted as their land was taken for the canal, as all the Haudenosaunee were. And then we look at immigrants. We look at African Americans. So it's a real comprehensive look. And when it was put together, the direction we were given was that it wasn't to be just a static, come in, look at some artifacts and walk out, but it's touch screens, it's audio devices, it's at the end you have the chance to write an interactive postcard. So, you know, our charge in putting it together was to make it something that you could come in and be hands-on to learn about the canal. So that's open again this year. We opened back in March, if I believe. Summer hours are into play now that we're after Memorial Day. But that's still going on. The Seneca Chief is on its way back from New York City. So the canal is not open year-round, the canal itself. They take the water out. So the water is back in the canal. It opened, if I remember right, May 15th. And so the Seneca Chief spent the winter in Waterford, New York, up near Albany, because last October it went from here, the length of the canal, down the Hudson to New York City for the Wedding of the Waters. They couldn't get it all the way back, so it stayed in Waterford. And what I found interesting is that it wasn't in a dry dock. They had to put it in the mud because the boards couldn't be out, because that would be bad for the wood. So they literally dropped it in the mud and left it there for the winter, and now that the canal is full of water, it's on its way home, and it'll be on display as it was last year at Canal Side.
1: Mm-hmm. And I want to tell everybody that, as you all know by now, I'm involved and honored to be so with the Buffalo History Museum, and the Waterway of Change exhibit not only is interesting, but it is free. It's right. Just, you know, that's, and anyone can just walk in and learn all that you just said and see all the exhibit that, you know, while it's open, and it's free to the public. So if you're down at the waterfront, it's a really interesting exhibit and important.
0: I think one of the special
1: explains the importance.

0: difference.
1: Yeah, and one of the special things we did is people walking canal side will see these big white arches. We call them thresholds or external activations. They've got QR codes. So if you're walking around canal side and you see one of these arches, scan the QR code and you'll hear the experts that we worked with talk about industry and African Americans and indigenous people right there outside in the place where that history actually happened. It's a really special way to engage with history at the place it actually took place.
0: And maybe I need you to maybe explain why it's so important, why the Erie Canal was so important to in history.
1: I think, you know, it's both for New York State. It is I would suggest it is like the internet of its day. Ideas traveled the length of the canal. One of the things that I worked on for Water of Change was its social impact. So, you know, we think of women's rights here in New York State or abolition in New York State or religious revivalism. But those things happened here because we had the canal. So you've got, you know, the Mormons in Palmyra, and you've got the Women's Rights Convention in Seneca Falls, and those ideas travel, you know, in that 5-6 day journey across the canal much more quickly than if you were trying to send letters or journals or newspapers along, you know, in a stagecoach that could take weeks to get from Albany to Buffalo. So that's, I mean, one impact is it's social change, but it brings immigrants west, it sends, you know, goods east. I was telling a tour group at Waterway of Change a couple of days ago, we talk about Buffalo as the Queen City because this is where one end of the canal was. We had the grain elevators. By the time of the Pan Am, we were the eighth largest city in the United States. But Rochester is the flower city, not F-L-O-W-E-R, F-L-O-U-R, because they used the power of the Genesee Falls there to power flour mills. And so grain that came down through the canal was milled there. Syracuse is the salt city because of the salt works that were there. So it impacts not only the cities across the canal in New York State, but then both ends. People come to Buffalo. They go up the immigrant steps, which visitors to canal side can walk today. They got on lake freighters, and they went as far west as Minnesota. And so it opens over half the United States. And then you've got goods going, you know, to New York City. When the canal opened in Rochester, they had a celebration. And one of the things they did was they sent oysters packed in ice from New York City to Rochester because they'd never seen anything like that. An oyster, of course, wouldn't survive the journey, but packed in ice on the canal. Now it got there in days, and that was part of their celebration when the canal opened.
0: It's definitely important, and as far as Buffalo goes, it put us on the map.
1: As, oh, for sure.
0: In many ways,
1: yeah.
0: Right? Economically and, you know, culturally.
1: And then, you know, you've got not 20, 30 years after the canal's going, you have railroads, but they work to a large extent hand in hand for at least 50 years before railroads overtake the canal. But all of that happens right here. And a lot of people will ask, you know, what was, you know, going back to the Pan Am, you know, was it William McKinley's assassination? Is that what cursed Buffalo? Was that the beginning of the end? And of course it wasn't. It wasn't for the Pan Am. It wasn't for the city. Interestingly, the Great Depression hits Buffalo harder, and I'm a historian, not an economist, so I really don't have a great explanation why, but Pierce Arrow, Larkin, you know, those companies that were bedrock of Buffalo don't survive the Great Depression. But even so, the city is still on a solid footing. What changes related to water is the change in the St. Lawrence Seaway. In the early 1950s, the seaway is expanded so that freighters can now go from the Great Lakes to the Atlantic. So instead of coming to Buffalo and unloading that grain and putting it on trains or trucks or canal barges, it now goes right past Buffalo and out to the, you know, to ports all over the world. That's really what is the watershed moment for Buffalo to have to begin to reinvent itself.
0: I thought it was the railroads. The railroads that took the place of the Erie Canal.
1: I think so, but Buffalo's a huge rail hub. It's that, I mean, to me, I think it's that change in water traffic that while we still get lake freighters here, you know, the other day I was down at the waterfront and they were making Cheerios. It's one of the best things about going down to the waterfront when
0: everyone always talks about
1: General
0: the smell.
1: Mills is, and it's distinctive. But the fact that many of those lake freighters would literally take a left turn within sight of Buffalo to go up the Welland Canal and out directly to the Atlantic, I think you can't be undermined. And then ultimately, you know, when railroads in the 70s, I don't want to say fail, but that whole infrastructure changes, there's no question that's devastating to Buffalo as well.
0: Well, this is a perfect time. First of all, I want to interrupt and tell everyone that today you are listening to On Target with your host, Penny Wolfgang, and we are talking to Doug Kola, who is the long-serving Erie County historian. And we're talking about a lot of things that have to do with history that are really relevant now. And I started to say that when we were talking about, when I saw you recently and you were talking about the Pan Am and the importance of the Pan Am, the very first thing that you said and explained was how Buffalo, I was like so shocked, was the third, something like that, most important place, a city in the country.
1: Eighth largest,
0: in those days.
1: I mean, top 10 in 1900.
0: Top 10. And I was like, oh no, how things have changed. I said, oh, if only we could turn the clock back.
1: Yeah, I mean, today, if you look at it, depending on how cities are ranked, I mean, we're in the mid-40s, lower 40s. So it's come a long way. But the Pan Am was certainly viewed by the men who lived in those mansions on Delaware Avenue as a chance to show off the progress, the industrial progress that Buffalo exemplified at the turn of the century.
0: Okay, so tell us why Buffalo was important.
1: Well,
0: in those days.
1: Yeah. So as we've been talking about, the canal, the waterfront allowed for development of all sorts of different industries. You had everything from metalworking to the grain elevators. Tanneries were a big deal. So it was this wide variety of industries that existed here. One of my favorite examples is one of the mansions that still exists on Delaware is the Goodyear Mansion. And they were, there were two brothers, Frank and Charles, if I remember right. And they came into a stand of timber in northern Pennsylvania. It's a fascinating story, but that would take the rest of our time. But suffice it to say, they came into a stand of timber. And they began to mill it. And they realized that if they owned the railroad that ran from their stand of timber to Buffalo, that they would make more money. Then they realized that if they owned the bank that financed the railroad that serviced their timber, they would make even. So it's almost a Rockefeller-esque, you know, owning all of the elements of business, to the point that they had a cottage down in Georgia. Let me make sure I've got my right. And the cottage was between the Macy's and, I mean, this cottage was with the millionaires of the United States. And I just was, I guess that was the moment where I'm like, I maybe have underestimated the Goodyears, because if they were, you know, neighbor to neighbor with millionaires from New York City and all over the country, you know, Buffalo really had that type of wealth at the turn of the century. And the Pan Am was a chance for Buffalo's wealthy to show it off. Now, there is an urban legend that Buffalo had the Pan Am because we had more millionaires than anybody else. And that's not true. But we certainly did have a large number of millionaires who saw a World's Fair as a chance to show off the wealth and the progress Buffalo had made because of the canal, because of railroads, because of the industry.
0: Now, I learned from you also that we were, I didn't really follow this, and I don't know if our listeners did. There was a World Fair prior to us in Chicago, and we were in competition in a way to trying to make ours here in Buffalo as good or greater.
1: Yeah. So the World's Fairs are a great phenomenon of the, well, they still exist, I shouldn't say, but in sections that prior to World War I, World's Fairs are a very important tool in terms of getting people to come to the World's Fair and see things to buy, getting an opportunity to learn about things that you wouldn't, you know, as a person in Buffalo before the internet, before TV, a chance to see things that you would never see anywhere else in your life. And up until the Pan Am in 1901, the crowning achievement had been the Chicago World's Fair of 1893, called the White City. It was this enormous, where Grant Park is today in Chicago. But all the buildings were white. And so the planners in Buffalo were like, okay, and other fairs after Chicago had done similar, you know, classical looking white buildings, Buffalo was like, we're going to do something totally different. We're going to do color. And so Buffalo becomes the rainbow city. Every building, there's a color scheme that's to unite the Pan Am, and every building has certain colors in it. The seafoam green that represents electricity. So not only were we going to do better than Chicago with color, we were going to do better with electricity. Our Ferris wheel competitor had to be a little bit taller than the Chicago Ferris wheel. So the whole thing about the Pan Am was we need to be, you know, in all ways, more lights, more color, taller Ferris wheel. Ours looked like a gigantic teeter-totter with two wheels, one on each end. But when it would have said its max, it was 15 feet taller than George Ferris's wheel in Chicago. So the Columbian Exposition is our, you know, we were going to do better in every way we could.
0: And I also was fascinated by the conversation about how the different ethnic groups were represented, because the purpose of the World Fair, just like you said, involves the word world.
1: Yeah. And it's very difficult to find the right language to talk about those exhibits. You know, they are racist. They represent the United States in 1901, where the Supreme Court had just said, in the case of Plessy Ferguson, that separate but equal for the races is legal. And the United States at that point was, we'd just come off the war with Spain. We were developing an empire in the Caribbean and the Pacific. And so this was a chance for the organizers of the fair to say, there's a reason that it's okay for us to control these places in Central America and in the Pacific and in South America, because the view would have been we're better, we're more advanced, and that there was this social Darwinism, this hierarchy of races and societies, and that the Pan Am was going to be at the top, and indigenous people and Africans from Africa and Black Americans were not on an equal footing, and many of the exhibits, especially on the Midway, were intended to sort of reinforce this stratification of race and culture.
0: But also they were truthfully showing and trying to inform people about these different areas of the country.
1: Yeah, and that's I think that's what makes the language tough.
0: Of the world.
1: Yeah, indeed. Yeah, but that's what makes we had a panel at the TR site in the beginning of April. And I was very fortunate to be on it with Melissa and with Melissa Leonard, who is Seneca, and Barbara Nevergold of the African American, the Buffalo's African American community, talking about different types of representation and how they often were presented as stereotypes in the name of education. You know, they presented the stereotypes that fairgoers expected to see, but that obviously weren't, you know, real representations of indigenous people or African Americans, or, you know, so that it makes us uncomfortable when we look at these exhibits, because they were done in the name of education, but in a way that today is just nothing that we find acceptable.
0: But on a really positive note, there was a lot of education going on about, well, like electricity and farming and different, you know, positive aspects of Buffalo.
1: Oh, for sure. And I think the Midway needs to be placed in a context.
0: Right.
1: You know, it was what it was. There, not only those cultures, there was, you know, Streets of Mexico, the beautiful Orient. I mean, so, but in the main exhibit buildings, you had, you know, the big government building talking about all the different things the government did from, you know, and people were fascinated because we'd just come off this war with Spain. So you had displays of, there was a map table that had little battleships on it, and they would move them on a daily basis because people wanted to know where was the American fleet. The Weather Service printed a daily weather map. I have one from August of the Pan Am on my study wall. Over in the horticulture building, you know, there were displays of New York State, but other states. California had a gigantic elephant made of walnut shells, and a bear made out of a black bear made out of a grizzly bear made out of raisins. You could learn about printing. You could see some of the largest train engines that had been built, automobiles that were just coming in, and of course electricity, because, you know, not only is it the Rainbow City, it's the Electric City.
0: Yeah, I was going to ask you to talk about the importance of that.
1: It's, yeah, I mean, and the Pan Am takes place right as what are called the current wars are sort of unraveling. You had Edison on one hand with direct current, you had Tesla with alternating current competing not only for these world's fairs, but for municipal contracts. Who is going to light the city of Buffalo? Who's going to light the city of Chicago? And the by the time you get to Buffalo, Tesla and alternating current's begun to win that sort of battle with a power company that's now out in Niagara Falls. And so that's the one of the great things people really were fascinated with. There was a whole electricity building, and the power came in from Niagara Falls, was stepped down through a series of converters to be usable on the Pan Am grounds. And there were over 250,000 light bulbs that lit the grounds. All the buildings were outlined. And I've always been fascinated by, in fact, they didn't just throw a switch to turn the lights on. They were on rheostats. They were on dimmers. So that as you stood, you know, you weren't always aware that the lights were coming on until you kind of hit that moment after dusk when the lights really bit in and you looked around and the whole of this Rainbow City was outlined by these, you know, the electric lights that people had never seen. Yes, mansions on Delaware Avenue had electricity by then, but the majority of people who came to the Pan were still living in houses where they probably had oil lights. Or so for them to see electric lighting on this scale and to realize that this was the future was overwhelming sometimes, the people who
0: you
1: came
0: know,
1: in.
0: What else was overwhelming? Hmm. The physical length and breadth of how big
1: yeah.
0: the exhibition was, and that we have that it was all temporary.
1: Mm-hmm.
0: That's amazing.
1: Yeah. One of my first years teaching eighth grade, when we did the Gilded Age, I decided I was going to, it's not in the New York State curriculum, but I'm like, we're going to talk about the Pan Am for a day. And my eighth grade students were like, ooh, Mr. Kohler, can we go see some of these buildings? I said, no. You know, the grounds were a mile long from Hoyt Lake to the New York Central Line, half a mile wide from Elmwood to Delaware, over 350 acres. But all of those buildings, save for the New York State, what is today the Buffalo History Museum, the New York State Building, and the Hoyt Lake Casino were temporary, and within a couple of years were all gone.
0: But shout out to our museum.
1: Oh, for sure. Yeah, the New York State Building. It was designed not only to be the New York State Building during the Pan Am, but then the home for the Buffalo Historical Society in the years that followed, and we're fortunate. I mean, it's an amazing building.
0: And still there, and we want people
1: going
0: to
1: strong.
0: And going strong, and people can, and also admission is free, although we would like people, you know, to support it because it's so important. But I always wanted to ask you or to explain the location is as far as where the Pan Am was mm-hmm. and the lake.
1: So the goal, going back to sort of how the Pan Am was put together, the intention was you would enter from what they called the Lincoln Park Gate, which is probably about where the Rose Garden is today, near the casino. You could take a boat, you could go up the bridge of the Three Americas near the art gallery, and then you would go north up what is today essentially Lincoln Parkway, and you would encounter what they saw as more primitive, you know, countries from Central America, and then you'd move forward to the Electric Tower. So the grounds were intended to be entered that way, but the majority of people, we think, came by streetcar and came in the gates on Amherst Street largely. So most people didn't experience it that way, but the lake was kind of that was you entered through the nature of the lake and then up through the progress to the Electric Tower up where Tapestry Charter School is today.
0: It's amazing. I want everyone to learn about this because it's our history, and also it was such a wonderful time in our history.
1: Yeah.
0: And also, can people find out more? Is there a website or something?
1: So we do. We have the Erie County Historical Commission has a website. The New York State 250 stuff will be on a calendar through Visit Buffalo Niagara, which is already up and will be populated as more and more events are coming. Lots of Pan Am stuff. The History Museum runs walking tours once a month. The TR site has a big exhibit opening. Hang on, I had Spencer send this to me. The opening on August 1st. about the time between the time McKinley was shot and the time that McKinley passed. So there's lots of Pan Am stuff that's coming up. One of the fun ones in August, on August 13th, there's an evening with Tweed Roosevelt and Massey McKinley, who are descendants of, obviously, Teddy Roosevelt and William McKinley. There is actually a presidential descendants organization, and they're both members of that. And so they are coming to Buffalo in August to talk about McKinley and Roosevelt. And what. So lots of Pan Am stuff, lots of New York State 250. Check out our website.
0: Thank you so much. And we've been talking to Doug Kola, as I told you, the Erie County historian. You're listening to On Target. And we hope you'll join me again next week and take advantage of all that we have to offer and all the information and everything we have here in Western New York. Thank you so much, Doug, and thanks for listening. Bye now.
2: 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If you have any comments or suggestions, please write to Penny Wolfgang at 500 Corporate Parkway, Suite 200, Amherst, New York, 14226.
3: Meet Josh.
4: Hi, everybody.
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4: Good morning. On the final Saturday in May, we welcome you into another edition of Tee to Green. We're live and on the air here on WGR Sports Radio 550 in Buffalo. 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Four different stations for you to listen to our show. And, of course, on our video stream, we're live on X, on Instagram, and on YouTube at T2G. Buffalo. Welcome into another edition. I'm Brian Colsey, along with Kevin Sylvester, PGA Pro, Jeff Metis, Dan Dale producing on the radio side, Jeff Blank, of course, part of our Tee to Green team. He's producing on the video side. Again, we'd encourage you to check us out at our social pages at T2G Buffalo. Jeff, Kevin, good morning.
5: Good morning. Good to see you again, Brian. And finally, a nice Saturday morning to play a little bit of golf, a little sunshine, starting to dry up. Get out there, and things are finally getting cut. I was at Glen Oak this week. They're still trying to get to areas that haven't been cut yet because it's been a wet year.
4: It has been, but it's been a good week. Kevin, nice to see you in person this week. Good. I know you've been busy with your PGA Tour duties. Thanks for getting us back here.
6: Nice to be home so I could cut the grass, open the pool, and play some golf. I got the chance to play with Jeff Blank yesterday.
5: I heard about it.
6: We had a great, well, one of us had a great round.
5: Yeah.
6: Sorry, Blanker.
5: Got to take a shot at him.
6: It was great to be out here. Brian, it's great to be at a facility like Willowbrook today. Like, this is part of the backbone of golf, I think, not only in Western Europe, but in our country. The daily fee, public golf course, a facility that's got 27 holes. So I'm glad we're here today.
5: Yeah, they do a lot for junior golf, too.
4: Yeah, we're going to talk about that here over the course of the hour. As we said, we're live here at Willowbrook Golf Course in Lockport. Happy to be back for a second year in a row. We'll talk to Jim Furlong, the PGA Pro, here in just one moment. But coming up over the course of the show here, we're going to get our Western New York PGA Tip of the Week. Talk a little bit maybe about club selection and shots that maybe have to do with specific distance or into a certain pin. So we'll talk about that for sure. That coming up here along the way with Jim and Jeff with their expertise. We'll get our whip around the pro leaderboards, PGA Tour, Champions Tour, LPGA Tour as well. And we've got some more news on how to sign up for our Duster Challenge. That'll be a little bit later on in the show. Also, Hideki Matsuyama hit a shot yesterday with one hand, so I want to ask you about that, Jeff, a little bit later on.
6: One-handers always go in, by the way.
4: Yes, right. Yeah. No doubt about it.
6: It didn't go in, by the way.
4: And the PGA Tour made some schedule changes for next year. Kevin, we know you're on top of that, so we'll talk about that, get your thoughts coming up a little bit later on. And because, you know, Kevin's in person, we always love giving him a good live take here. A lot of spin this week from live players on team golf. Kevin, save it. We'll get to that coming up here in just one moment. But we're really excited here to be at Willowbrook, and they've got a great special going on this weekend. If you come on here to Willowbrook, just walk in and say, hey, I'm mentioning Tee to Green, or I heard Tee to Green was here today. They're going to give you free range balls right away before your round, or I guess after if you want it. Also, 15% off at the restaurant, The Brook, which we'll talk about in a moment. And you can also get entered to win a free foursome here as well at Willowbrook. So, Kevin, good deals here today. And we got a nice warm welcome as well coming in today.
6: I was going to say, I posted a picture too. I mean, does it get any better than that? We're on the marquee, you know, right off the highway to come in here. I'm like, and you know what? All week long, Willowbrook social media was welcoming us. So looking forward to us coming out here. And nice activation for them with our show being here today. And what a great deal for the golfers. Come on here, a free bucket of balls. You got a chance to win a foursome out here. And I've already heard a couple of fellows come in here and mention it and sign up and get the free buckets. So pretty simple.
4: Yep, very good. So come on down here to Willowbrook, and we'll tell you how you can participate here.
6: Great deals in the pro shop, too. They got a nice sale.

0: sale going on here in the pro shop too. So I got shoes. You want to need a new bag? I mean, everything's on sale.
1: Rain gear.
0: Yep. Yeah, rain gear. Hopefully
1: we won't need that this year.
2: Yeah, we're done.
1: Now we'll have drought. Now we'll have a massive drought.
3: That's right. Yeah, we're happy to be with you or be back here for another year. And Jim Furlong, PGA Pro here, who's been here for many years. Jim, good morning.
4: Good morning. Thanks for coming back this year.
3: Thank you for having us, and appreciate the offer and the special to listeners and people coming into play here today. You've been here for how many years now, Jim?
4: 15 years.
3: 15 years. Remember what it was like back on your first week versus what it is right now here? What you were telling us a little bit different how things have run differently now. Technology changes how you guys operate things, but obviously still there's still the basics of people want to come and play golf and have a good time, which is that hasn't changed.
4: Yeah, this is a very busy facility. 27 holes brings a lot of play here. New to the course, we started to upgrade all of the bunkers last year, got through about a third of them. We're going to get the other third this year. New online tee time system for us here. New menu in the restaurant. It's been a good year, than the rain.
2: You've had some new ownership recently in the last year and a half or so. Local ownership, which always seems to help a facility.
4: Yeah, we had three local gentlemen purchase the club 18 months ago from the previous group that had been here for 45 years. They've put a lot of improvements into the golf course. We're going to continue this year again.
0: Jim, do you think that has been the success of the golf course? The consistent local ownership, heading off also to local owners, who I'm sure are very familiar with the facility, to have that support as the person who operates the golf course, what has that meant for you?
4: Well, it's been great. I've worked for other facilities where the ownership was out of town. The original group here for 45 years did a wonderful job, took it from a 9-hole really old kind of a goat track into a 27-hole really nice public facility. They got up into age and decided it was time to hand it off, and they purposely said they would only sell it to local investors. So the managing partner actually worked here as a teenager and came back with his brother and a good friend of theirs and purchased it 18 months ago.
0: I think that's awesome, because we're in a world where corporate and equity partners are, and you could say, you know, it's a group of three, but they're local, but they're buying up assets, right? And then just making corporate decisions from afar, where here, like, you can meet face to face, which is awesome.
4: Oh, it's great. Our managing partner, Matt's here every day of the week. I saw both the other two partners were here yesterday. They come out and use the facility, play golf themselves. So it's nice. It's easy to get things done and moving forwards.
3: Yeah, talk a little bit about the facility itself for those that maybe aren't as familiar. This is a 27-hole facility, which is a rarity here in Western New York. There's not too many that have that option.
4: Yeah, it's great. All three nines are different. People still refer to the north as the new nine, even though it's now 26 years old. With 27 holes, we have a full grass practice facility with 20 bays. We have a 100-yard practice hole, three practice greens. So it's a great place to come, even if you're not going to go play, come out and practice for an hour or so. People here really seem to like coming out to the facility.
3: Yeah, the nines are definitely different. I feel like I'll let you go in more detail, but three different looks, three different styles, and maybe even some different kind of shots you're going to hit on all these three different nine setups.
4: Absolutely. The north is the newest, more modern style. Bigger, longer. The west is the original. It's a little more open. The south seems to be, most of our regulars really love the south. It's carved all through the trees, so each hole is very unique. A lot of dog legs. Very pretty, very scenic on the south.
0: So yeah. when you book online on your system, do you say if you can play nine? Obviously, only nine. If you're booking 18, can you pick, or is it rotated by day what the 18 routing is?
4: The rotation is pretty much by day, depending on if there's tournament or a league. Obviously, weekend mornings, we're going off two sides at once. It does allow you to choose which side you're going to start on for what is available at that time.
0: Okay, yeah, no, that's...
4: If the people call here to the desk also, we're pretty accommodating. If somebody says we'd like to play the north-south combination, we can let them know at what time of the day that that combination's available.
0: It's like, also nice, too, because you're for those who play here, whether they get a 10-round, 20-round, a season pass. Those are three different options, by the way. It's a lot of variety, right? They're not playing the same course all
4: right.
0: the time. Yeah.
4: Yeah, you can, if you're coming out for 9 or even 18, every day is a different rotation, so it's great.
3: Yeah, talk a little bit more, Jim, if you would, about the full season pass options and the different, I guess, kind of mini packs or whatever that you can get here.
4: Sure. We sell full unlimited golf passes for the summer. You can buy them for walking, or you can purchase it with the cart for the whole season. We also sell 10-round and 20-round passes. Those actually come, a 10-round comes as 29 whole rounds. So if you only want to play 9, we just check off 1. If you play 18, we check off 2.
2: To play 27.
4: We have a lot of that.
2: Yep.
4: We have a lot of emergency golf that goes on here.
0: The E9, you got to love
1: you're
0: it.
1: You're doing well. You don't want to quit. Come on. Yeah, let's play 9 more.
3: Jeff, that's something that the PGA of America, we've talked about that for years here, trying to different ways. Not everybody needs or wants the traditional 18-hole setup. Some want 27, some want 9. Sometimes you might say, hey, I want to play golf today, but maybe I only have 2 hours. I don't have 3.5 or 4. So having courses that are buying into that flexibility. Obviously, the setup here helps for that, but that's something I know the PGA of America and PGA pros across the country are trying to get people to do.
2: Well, Jim can tell you, too. We used to work together, and we've been in this industry a while. 9-hole rounds are on the rise a lot, you know, because people have less and less time. A and B, I like playing 9 holes, too. You know, sometimes it's just the perfect amount of holes. I get a little tired after 12, so after 9, yeah. But it is a good way to play, and it makes the game more approachable for a lot more people if you're going out to play 9 in a place like this with 3 different nines. Hey, you can play 9 a day, you get 3 different nines. It is, you know, and we see people, we run programs where people play 3 holes and people play 6 holes. And I've even heard of route plans now with 6-hole loops. So after 6 holes, you come back to the clubhouse and the halfway house with these new facilities so that people, then that's an option too, 6, 12, or 18. So those are any kind of options, anything you could offer to the golfing public. We want more people playing golf, so we're trying to make more offerings instead of the traditional, you go out, you play 18, and that's the way it is.
3: WillowbrookWNY.com is the website. You can sign up there for a tee time or get more information on the full season membership or the 10 and the 20 round packs as well. The restaurant is something that I know has kind of taken on a new life here this year, Jim, and tell us a little bit about that. By the way, again, mention Tee to Green, 15% off at the restaurant this weekend.
4: Yes, the restaurant, I work here, but I will say the food is awesome. We have a great staff down there, pretty wide variety on the menu, great fish fries on Friday nights. New since last winter, we've started with live music every weekend. So now through the months of June, July, and August, there'll be a live band here on Friday evenings. We were doing Saturdays, but now that tournament season's here, we've moved that to Friday nights. So you can come out and see some great entertainment. We got a great group in here tonight.
0: Tournaments, do you have room on the schedule, or how far in advance are you booking tournaments for groups looking to host an event here?
4: Well, we book them out as far as a year to 2 years in advance. We still have a few dates left if somebody was looking for anything for this year. Someone called us yesterday, and we did schedule them for a Sunday afternoon event. The one good thing here is we do events 6 days a week. The only day we try to avoid is Fridays. So we do weekend shotguns. We do weekday shotguns or tee time events, depending on the size of your group.
3: One thing, too, I know people are always trying to work on their game to get better. And we've talked about different ways to practice, different ways to get better. One thing we always talk about, Jeff, with no matter what PGA pro we're with, is getting a lesson with a PGA pro is important here. Jim, I know you guys offer that, but that's something I know both of you are highly on board with here, that I know, Jeff, you've said it many times this year, searching things on YouTube, they don't see your swing. Everybody's swing is different and individualized, and that's why having a trained PGA pro is important for lessons.
2: Yeah, because that's what we do. That's what we got into this industry to do. And then, you know, when we get together, we talk about swings and we talk about actions. And then you come here, and I like to pick Jim Spring because he's got such a great junior program and produced some really good junior. And, you know, Anthony LaSante came out of here, and he's trying to get on the tour. And that's what PGA professionals do. We try to grow the game, and that's why a guy like Jim here, you know, helps grow this business, helps grow the program, understands what golfers want and need, and then supplies it. Try to imagine running a 27-hole facility with all these different options on nines and tournaments each day and every week. And the busyness of a facility like that, that's why it's, you know, it's a fun job. You walk in the morning, the sunshine, and people are in a good mood, and if you get to go out and teach people and make them better and watch them hit better shots, that's why we got into this business. Yeah,
4: it's great to teach. I have a lot of fun doing it. We've had great success here, especially with our younger players. As you mentioned, Anthony obviously was a superstar player in this area, still is. We now have another young junior member here, Braden Lee, sophomore from Starpoint, who just won the Section 6 championships.
0: My son played hockey with him. Good kid.
4: Yes, good kid. It's amazing how far he can hit it for being as tall and skinny as he is.
3: Yeah, Braden is going to be one of nine players representing the Buffalo Section 6 area at States next weekend.
0: As is your son, bro. Yes. Congratulations, buddy. That's awesome.
3: Yeah, that was cool.
2: At Mill Creek, yep.
3: Yeah, it'll be at Mill Creek next weekend. Yep. So I'll be there walking. I'll get to see Braden hit too.
0: Are you taking him for a practice round tomorrow?
3: We're going next weekend, yes.
0: Okay, all right.
3: Yes.
0: Yeah, that's awesome, man.
3: States
0: I'm happy
3: next
0: for
3: Sunday
0: your son,
3: and Monday.
0: Man.
3: Thank you.
0: That's
3: he's
0: awesome.
3: Excited for that.
0: And I'm happy for Braden too. You know the kid, the family, and I remember his dad at hockey was building a simulator in his basement. He's like, I just want to do this golf, and I think Braden wants to play well. Braden embraced it. He quit hockey to focus on golf. He's a fast little player, good goal scorer, but he got the golf bug and got it big time. And kind of a unique swing, right, Jim?
4: Yeah. He hits it a long way for not a really big kid and got a really excellent short game. Practices really hard. Saw him out here last night. He was out here for an hour on the putting green.
0: That's the hockey player in him. That's the hockey player in him.
2: When you're a kid,
0: it's
2: not practice. It's fun.
4: It's fun.
2: That's if you enjoy doing it. It's not, yeah.
4: Yeah, it's one of the better parts of my job that I really enjoy. We have a huge junior program here. This summer we have 170 kids signed up already for our Wednesday program.
0: That's awesome. Wow.
4: Goes for 6 weeks, and hopefully they'll eventually turn into longtime members here at the club.
0: How much do you think Anthony DeLisani's success and now seeing what Braden's doing, and I'm sure there's been other good players too, like seeing their success inspires parents to say, you know what, I'm going to get my kid.
2: Or the kids themselves.
0: I mean, I'm sure they know who Anthony DeLisante is, right?
4: It absolutely helps. But besides that, I mean, we also host two local high schools here. We host Newfane and Wilson. We also host the NCCC, which is now SUNY Niagara. They're competing for the national championship this week also.
0: Just won the baseball national championship, by the way.
4: They did. Yeah. Hopefully they can get another one with the golf team. Yeah. They're an excellent program. They've won their regional championship 5 of the last 6 years.
3: But
4: shout out to Coach Matt, if you're listening. Yeah.
3: But that is what, I mean, this is what builds a great golf facility that people take pride in, that want to come back and play. Kevin, Jeff, when you think about
2: it's
3: it.
2: The culture.
3: Right? You've got the juniors, they're out here practicing. Then you've got high school teams here, college teams here that... You've got parents and friends and all these people that come because of these events, and now they see the facility, they see how they've embraced junior golf and younger people playing, and you know, as they get into being adults, like that's how the wheel goes here, and you know that's what makes a successful golf facility.
2: Well, it starts with creating a golf culture, right? Yeah. And if you just create a business culture, that's one thing. Yeah, creating a golf culture here. This is, people come here for golf. You know, that's what, and then you have a PGA pro, and it reflects the professional, what kind of culture the place has. If you're embracing juniors, that's why you're typically got a PGA pro, because they know that's what grows the game, and that's what parents want, and that's what the kids want. Yeah.
0: Sounds like it's a great opportunity, too, for a place where, you know, maybe sometimes parents are intimidated. Maybe they're not as good as their kid to play, or they're worried about the kid just starting. Where do I go to play on a Saturday or your Sunday afternoon. This sounds like a great opportunity to do so here.
4: Well, we have what I'm most proud of here is our ability to really try to get more new players onto the golf course. We have a program called Family Golf. It's every Saturday, Sunday, and holidays. After 3:30, kids are only $10. Any adults who come with them to play are free. Doesn't get much better than that.
0: No, it does not.
3: That's great.
4: So you can come out and walk 9 or 18 or all 27 for you and your child for a total of $10. If you want to add a golf cart, you can. But at the most, it's $30 for, you know, a parent and a child to ride, or $10 to walk. So kids are $10, parents are free every Saturday, Sunday after 3:30.
0: That is brilliant. And yes, kudos to your ownership for supporting that program that I know you started, because I know you started that elsewhere many, many moons ago. Yep. That's why I asked the question, and I wanted to see if you're continuing that here at Willowbrook. And that is unbelievable when the cost to get your kid into a youth sport nowadays, we were talking about this before the show started.
3: Yeah.
0: Everything's travel sports, this, clinics, you know, yada, yada, yada. And
3: it adds up quick.
0: The barrier to entry financially is, especially in today's day and age, is great, right? To provide your kid that, but to come out and play golf for $10,
3: right,
0: with your kid,
3: you both walk, of you together,
0: or if the card, if you can't, $20 for a card fee, like that's the cost. $30 to go play with your kid, unbelievable.
4: Yeah, it's great to see them. Usually, we have anywhere between 30 and 60 people out here on Saturday and Sunday afternoons taking advantage, and again, it's a way to open up golf to people that might not have thought that that's something they wanted to do.
2: And that's why your junior program's so big. And
4: It's good. It's helped. It all feeds along. And then eventually they move out of juniors and they move into, we sell college student memberships. We sell young adult memberships. So it's just another way to help grow the game and introduce people to a fun sport.
0: Is there an age cutoff where they have to be accompanied by a parent, or does that $10 apply to, let's say, a 16-year-old that wants to come out?
4: Yeah, anybody, it's for 17 and under for kids. If they're old enough to come on their own, they're welcome to come on their own. If they're younger kids, we'd rather have the parents come with them. But it's a lot of fun. This afternoon, there'll be a whole bunch out here.
0: Awesome. That's fantastic.
4: Yeah, and yes, stuff. It is great that the new ownership continued with the program. They were super happy to hear about it, and we're moving forwards.
3: Yeah, really, really good stuff. Get our Tee to Green special today here this weekend at Willowbrook. If you come on in, just mention Tee to Green, or you mention that you listen to the show here today, you'll get free range balls. You can also, if you go over to the restaurant, the Brook, 15% off at the restaurant, and you also get registered for some free foursomes here as well. So a lot of good stuff here at Willowbrook, WNY. Willowbrook WNY.com. Membership information, or if you want to get your maybe a private event or a party at the Brook restaurant, they offer that, or if you just want to come in and check it out, it's open to the public. Let's get to our Western New York PGA tip of the week now here with Jim and Jeff, brought to you by the Western New York PGA, growing the game today, tomorrow, and beyond. You can go to westernnewyork.pga.com to get your kid involved. PGA Junior League, Junior Tour, Drive Chip and Putt. We just talked about a great affordable thing. Drive Chip and Putt is free, so you can sign up for that as well. At this course, maybe a lot of different shots, and probably maybe the South 9, Jim, is the nine where you have to do the most thinking about maybe club selection itself, whether it's clearing water, whether it's getting to cover a bunker to get to a green. I'll have you and Jeff kind of chime in here on maybe different ideas and things and thoughts that you should have as you select your club here and try to maybe play a little more of a target golf kind of style, and what would maybe be the South 9 here at Willowbrook?
4: Well, the South 9, definitely it starts out that way. It's a par 5, but it's hittable in 2. But there is a creek, runs right across the front of the green. The green is almost an island. So to me, it goes back to if you're going to lay up. If you're going to go for it, make sure you take enough club to get towards at least into the center, maybe into the back of the green. There's no sense in coming up short and walking into that creek. So, yes, the South is definitely more target-oriented because it is tight through the trees. I can just still remember my first teacher over at Cavs Park when I was a kid. If you're going to lay up, make sure you lay up.
2: Yeah, and I, you know, and then I, when people are approaching greens, a lot of times they have this aspirational yardage in their mind that if they click, just flush it, they'll hit that yardage. And if you look at good players when they're approaching pins, you know, I was always taught if the pin's in the back, you hit it a little bit lower and flight it in there a little bit. If the pin's in the front, you hit it a little bit higher. People that fade the ball, if the pin's on the right, you want to tend to aim at the center of the green, and that way, if you hit it straight, it's in the center of the green. If it fades, it ends up covering your target, right? And when people need to learn with iron control, and we've talked about this with Scotty Scheffler a lot, and you're on tour, what do the best players do? They control their yardages, right? You're going to miss it a little left or right. Kev, you're out there all the time.
0: Yes.
2: I mean, as good as these players are, they do miss shots offline, but usually the yardages are pretty darn close. So if you get your yardage and you know what you also want to know what you have to cover, et cetera, I always like to hit a little bit higher and take a little extra club if the ball's in front. So if I miss it, I maybe miss it long instead of short, because usually the trouble's short when the pin's in front. If the pin's in back, I try to hit it a little lower with maybe a little less club to make sure I don't hit it over the greens, especially in Western New York. We get a lot of those push-up greens where the back of the greens are higher than the front. And if the pin's left, you draw it in there, and if the pin's on the right, you fade it in there. That's pretty advanced. But don't use those aspirational yardages with your clubs. You know, figure out your yardages, take enough club, and also when you swing in control, you tend to hit better shots. And you want to have a club in your hand that's giving you confidence for that shot. If you're over that shot and you don't know if you have the right club, don't hit it. Grab a club that you think is the right club. Don't walk to, oh, I just got to hit the starter. This might not be the wrong club or whatever. Just take the, you know, don't let a round go south because you made a bad decision hitting into the green. Use your brain. Think about what you're trying to do as you approach the green, and think about it logically.
4: I think for a lot of players, they have that number in their head. I hit my 7-iron 150. I ask probably 10 or 12 people every week, well, how far do you hit that 7-iron on the fly? Because it's completely different than when they tell me I hit it 150. Well, is that 150 because it hit in the front and rolled up 20 yards? How far do you actually hit it on the fly, to me, is key, especially in a tight golf course, especially when you're trying to really hone in on your distance.
2: And I watch people go into the simulator dojo and try to get their yardages, and then they look at all their yardages and they see one that's 150. And then they think that's the yardage right. They hit it. I always tell you to take the median, hit 10, hit that middle yardage is the one that's actually
4: your
2: most reasonable. It's not your average. It's the middle yardage of 20 shots or whatever you hit.
0: Yeah, know your carry distance.

0: I want maybe you to expand a little bit on this, Kevin, but every time I'm listening to a PGA Tour broadcast or with the caddy conversation with the player on approaching the green is always about the cover number to make
1: carry
0: sure.
1: Carry number, absolutely.
0: Yeah, can you talk a little bit about that maybe?
1: So the yardage books, and we get them when I'm on course for PGA Tour, we get the same tour yardage books, which, by the way, costs like $150-$200.
2: Yeah, there's one guy that produces them, right?
1: Yeah.
2: Yeah.
1: The tour Sherpa. Yeah. But thankfully, my boss pays for them.
0: Yes.
1: So I have a stack of them at home. I'll bring you guys a couple. But on there, so the sprinkler, they go by sprinkler heads, right? They're mapped out well ahead of time.
2: They don't use lasers except at the PGA, right?
1: Right. Yep. So, but the sprinkler head number in the book gives you the cover number to the front of the green, the middle number, parentheses, that's the middle of the green. And so they work off of the front of the green cover number, and they'll have front, middle, back, but the one in bold is the front of the green. And so then the bunkers, it's all, you know, it's in a grid, so it's in 5 feet grid. And so that's why you see these guys still marching things off. They're counting the paces.
0: Yeah.
1: And when they're talking cover number, like, it's 146. That's your cover number to carry a bunker if it's a tuck pin. And then you might have 157 to the back, and that's 11 yards, right? We're talking about, that's not a lot, but to them, that means everything because they're down to the yard. And every day before they go out, they all have TrackMan now or Flight School, whatever one you want. They all have it, and they every before every round, they're hitting every club to see what their number is that day for that club.
2: That's a good point, right, Tim? Because every condition's different. You could be into the wind, you could be in the rough, the ball could be, the pin could be above your feet, the pin could be below your feet.
1: Yes.
2: You could have a jumper lie, you could have a sticky lie. You know, the greens might not be, they might be firm. There's all these different variables.
1: And they got different types of grass. That's why when you come in today to play at Willowbrook, mention TD Green, get the free bucket, go hit some before so you know how you're hitting it today.
3: I tell my students all the time, before you go out, you need to hit X amount of golf balls to find out if you're a fader of the ball. Well, are you fading at 8 yards today, or are you fading at 18 yards today?
1: Yeah.
3: Well, and then don't try to kill yourself all day. Play with what you got going.
1: Yeah, go with who you brought to the dance for that day. If you're cutting it, you're hitting his fader, play the fader.
3: Exactly. But know how much, too. You know, I draw the ball with my irons, but you know, some days that might be 5 yards and some days that might be 10 yards. That's a big difference when you're aiming.
2: Yeah.
0: All right. Good advice there from Jim and Jeff with our Western Europe PGA tip of the week brought to you by the Western Europe PGA.
1: I could talk about that for hours. We could.
2: I get into that.
1: Yeah. It's great. We didn't even talk about playing angles.
2: Yeah.
0: We got a tip for next week. We'll be ready there. We're live here at Willowbrook Golf Course in Lockport. 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Is it still the website?
3: The website's good. 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
0: Okay.
2: That's easy to remember.
0: Beautiful. Yep. Well, Jim, thanks so much for everything you do here with all the amazing stuff we've been talking about. That's how our show is. We love talking about golf because we love it, but we want to help grow the game, and you guys are doing everything right here to do the same here at Willowbrook. So thanks again.
3: You're welcome. Thanks for coming out today, guys. Thanks for showcasing Willowbrook. Everybody have a great day on the golf course.
1: And Jim, congratulations on running a great operation here for all these years. Well done, Kevin.
3: Appreciate that.
0: Jim Furlong, PGA Pro here at Willowbrook. Again, willowbrookwny.com. Okay, we'll take a timeout. When we come back, the PGA Tour announced some schedule changes for next year.
1: What?
0: We will go into that.
2: Oh, the invites are on.
0: Kevin's got the details. And his opinions on that. We'll whip around the PGA Tour Champions Tour LPGA Tour report as well. Also, information on how to sign up for our Duster Challenge to support PGA Hope. That's all coming up here. As we're live at Willowbrook, we appreciate you being with us. Don't forget, come into Willowbrook today or this weekend. Mention Tee to Green. You get free range balls, 15% off at the Brook at the restaurant, and also get in on the raffle to win some foursomes. With Kevin Sylvester, Jeff Mitis, I'm Brian Colziel. Dan Dale producing on the radio side, Jeff Blank on the video stream side. You're listening to Tee to Green, live at Willowbrook. Back with more in a moment, right here on WGR.
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5: All right, welcome back to Willowbrook, live on the air here, Tee to Green on WGR and on our streaming video platform at T2G Buffalo. We're on X, we're on Instagram, we're on YouTube. Hey, if you are coming in today to Willowbrook or this weekend, just mention Tee to Green. Free range balls. Mention Tee to Green, free range balls. You can also get 15% off at the Brook Restaurant if you mention Tee to Green, and you can get yourself signed up for entry to win some foursomes. So really cool stuff there. Okay, PGA Tour Leaderboard, the Charles Schwab Challenge down in Texas. Jordan Smith is your leader by one over a host of golfers. He's at minus 10. Then you've got a big jam coming up here at minus 9, one off the lead, including Hideki Matsuyama. Former U.S. Open champion J.J. Spaun, he's tied for sixth. He's at minus 8, along with Akshay Bhatia. We'll talk a little bit more about some of the changes happening with the PGA Tour schedule for next year coming up here in just a moment.
2: 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Last week's event was the Royal Golf Dar El Salaam Red Course. Tough to say for me. Scott Hend won at 15 under, and my man Ernie Els finished in tie for fourth.
5: And one note on the Champions Tour report for this week, too. I think unfortunate news. This will be the last year they're going to be playing at Firestone in Akron. Remember, the World Golf event on the PGA Tour was there for a long time. Tiger won it so many times.
6: I want to say the last person to win there was Shane Lowry.
5: That makes sense. Yeah. But, I mean, Tiger won it 8 times maybe. Yeah. Just dominated. That came off the schedule, which I was very disappointed about. It was a very gettable Western New York like road trip to go and spectate. I loved going to watch there when I would go for
6: Hall of Fame weekend.
5: Yeah, it was a great weekend to go. They're going to move the event to California. So it's Firestone, unfortunately. Hopefully it gets back in the rotation on some tour somewhere. It's a great course.
6: All right, LPGA, maybe the LPGA Tour will go there. Yeah. LPGA Tour Leader Report sponsored by Neutral, Keep It Tasty Buffalo, the ShopRite LPGA. It's in Galloway, New Jersey. I think they're just finishing up the first round this month. I think they had some weather issues because one round is complete. Letitia Beck is the leader by one at 8 under par over Nicole Brock Estrup. Estrup is 7 under par. Melanie Green, whom that interview is still up. You can go to our social media page. Jeff and Jeff had a great interview with Melanie Green. I was watching it the other day. Nice job, fellas. And great to hear from Western New York's current touring professional, Melanie Green, on the LPGA Tour. Tied for 67th Tough first round, a couple over par.
0: It wasn't the interview that got her messed up because she's been playing great.
6: I was hoping it'd be a propeller, right? Some show karma. She doesn't need it, though.

0: She made it to the LPGA Tour all on her own.
1: Yeah.
0: And it's a great story, so we're all rooting for Melanie Green.
1: Yeah. All right, have a good day today, and she's playing the weekend and hopefully moving up the board. Back to the Charles Schwab Challenge, Kevin. Jordan Smith is leading. Yeah, he's got a one-shot lead over a handful of golfers here. Tell everybody a little bit about Jordan Smith that may not know much about him.
0: Well, you know, he's a player that's come from the DP World Tour. You know, they have the program with the top 10 get their PGA Tour cards, and they come over here and play because the purses are larger, right? There is more opportunity to earn more money and play on the best tour in the world. That is the PGA Tour. He's an Englishman, and he's a good all-around solid player. To me, nothing stands out where you're going to be like, hey, this guy is going to blow you away. He just plays solid golf. He's been playing solid golf all year long. I've covered him a couple times in person, and again, he's just – he's a tour pro, right?
2: Top 10 DP World Tour is no joke either. Yeah.
0: That's correct. I think, and it's been an interesting program. Some would say, well, that's one of the criticisms of DP World Tour. Well, the best players leave. Well, most of those players compete on both.
1: Yeah.
0: You know, once they make it here and they have the means where they can jet back and forth, Rory McIlroy, Shane Lowry, you know, the top two that come to mind. Sepp Straka, who's playing in the Austrian Open this year. Like, you know, I think – you know, we have this parochial feel of everything's got to be in the United States, but that's not the case. There's a lot of great golf and great tournaments being played elsewhere.
1: Yeah, absolutely. All right, well, there's our look there. Kevin, this week, some PGA Tour schedule changes were announced for 2027, and it's going to really revamp the Florida swing quite a bit. The Arnold Palmer usually event that always goes before the Players is going to be after it. They're moving the Cadillac Championship. What's your insight here on that?
0: Well, first thing, the season's starting later.
1: And no Hawaii swing,
0: yeah,
1: right?
0: Yeah, oddly enough, I brought my Kapalua cup.
1: Yes.
0: I didn't. That was not planned.
1: I love in the winter in January when it's, you know, there's five feet of snow outside.
0: You love it.
1: Well, you get to go
2: there.
0: Yes. I've been four times.
1: You're watching golf at 9 and 10 and 11 at night, and it's like, oh, you're dreaming of golf in January at that point. I'm disappointed. I understand why, but it's disappointing.
0: Yeah, you know, they don't invite me into those conversations. You know, selfishly, we all love going to Hawaii to broadcast those tournaments. It's been unbelievable. It's a great place to visit. There's been challenges throughout the years, and I still feel for the people of Lahaina who lost loved ones, lost their homes, and that fire that's right down the road from Kapalua.
1: Yeah.
0: So, you know, those tournaments are gone. Who knows? Maybe at some point there's an opportunity to go back to Hawaii. But the season's going to start later. It's going to start at the American Express. And
2: when's that?
0: That's third week of January. Okay. It was around the 20th. That tournament's going to be. Scheffler is the defending champion going into next year. Some things have been shuffled. I don't know how that is maneuvered, but
1: yeah, the big thing is a lot of the Florida ones are moving. So like the Arnold Palmer is usually the week before the players. Now it's going to go after.
0: Right.
1: The Cadillac Championship, which went back to Doral this year, is now going to be in front of it, the Players' Championship. And the Valspar really moves out of that March Florida swing where everybody, you know, you're down in Florida.
0: So
1: that goes
0: three
1: to May.
0: So it's, here's the other thing, right? There's going to be tier one, tier two. That's what they haven't officially said that's happening, but that's all the talk. I'm interested to see how that's going to work. And are we going to broadcast tier two? Are we like,
1: I know.
0: I'm trying to figure out if I have to get a real job, Brian. That's what I really, that's all I care about, honestly.
1: Yeah, understandably so. Pebble Beach and Phoenix are gonna switch,
0: and this is the second time. They flip-flopped before. So
1: it was always Super Bowl weekend. I always feel like the Phoenix Open, I didn't have to watch 8 hours of Super Bowl pregame. I enjoyed that the golf took me right up to kickoff.
0: This is one of the things that I think is important. You know, they're talking about less golf or just my opinion. There's got to be opportunities to make it into their tier. And they kind of have it now with the Aon Swing 10 and Swing 5, which I think is great. It's a way for players to play their way into the signature events, which are so important. You always have to have room because, you know, let's face it, their players excel and then they regress. Max Homa is a great example of this. Tony Finau.
1: By the way, Homa just changed his caddy again.
0: Yeah. That's the move. You change putter, you change coach, you change caddy. Maybe caddy before coach. But I'm just saying players, look at Wyndham Clark had a little bit of a swoon. Then he come back and won last week. So this happens.
1: Yeah.
0: So you've got to allow that room, and I think that's all the discussion that's going on there. And listen, the tour's gotten a lot of things right through all this period of a challenge, if you will, and competition. And I think they will continue to do so. Golf's never been more popular than it is now.
2: And these are corporate decisions. These are financial.
0: Well, I think they're trying. I think they're trying.
2: Or are they competitive, Kev?
0: Both. I think they're trying to figure out what's best to make it work. And listen, you know, competition is for some things, I guess. All I know is week in and week out, the drama on the back nine's been great. The ratings prove that.
2: Yep.
0: I still enjoy doing it. It's an unbelievable product that we put out each week on PGA Tour Radio and PGA Tour Live, and I think that's all going to continue too. So, I believe me,
1: yeah.
0: in our little chats amongst my coworkers, a fellow announcer, like, hey, what's this going to be?
1: Oh, I'm sure it is.
0: Like, what's this going to look like? And my answer has always been this, and this goes with anything. Like, it's out of our control, so we can't really worry about it. You can't worry about things you have zero control over. Easier said than done. But the thing I do think, and I think every pro golfer and everybody who works to make these decisions, they want to do what's best for the product for the consumers,
1: yeah.
0: Right? Because ultimately, like anything, right? It's like here at Willowbrook, right? Got to put out the best golf course for your consumers, the ones who come and play it, to keep them coming back. Right. Same thing if you're going to come back and watch or listen.
1: Yep. Yeah, and some of these weeks, like, normally is, like, ingrained into my schedule or my life of just, like, yeah. As a viewer of, like, I normally watch, like I said, I always watch the Phoenix Open the week of the Super Bowl, and it takes me right up to kick out, like, just these little things. But Hawaii, I'm sitting there in the winter, you know,
0: yeah.
1: When it's cold here, and I love watching those at night. And there's going to be a new Torrey Pines event, too.
0: Well, but the week's the same, I believe.
1: Yeah.
0: Just the sponsorship agreement had expired.
1: Yeah, so that's going to be in late January as well. So anyway, some changes coming. We'll get more details over the course of the weeks. Kevin obviously has his eyes and ears on that, so he'll be giving us the latest on what's happening. But a little shakeup here and there with the new schedule for the 2027 PGA
0: Tour. And by the way, Brian, think of Rocket, right? The Rocket Classic. That used to be July 4th weekend. You know, right. That's now at the end of July. Like 3M, like, so this is not unusual that some
1: they shuffle things around.
0: Yeah, they shuffle things around. Maybe some tournaments want, hey, you know, we need to get more fans here, so we need that for a different week. Sometimes that's just the reason.
1: All right, time out here from Willowbrook. Again, take advantage of the Tee to Green special. Come on in, mention Tee to Green. You get free range balls, 15% off at the Brook Restaurant, and get eligible for a chance to win some foursomes here at WillowbrookWNY.com. Okay, time out. When we come back, Hideki Matsuyama hit a one-handed shot. I'm going to ask Jeff how often I should be hitting one-handed shots.
2: Every time.
1: That's what I thought. We'll talk about that when we return here. 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Back with more right after this.
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5: Glad to see they got Golf Buffalo in the pro shop. Yep. Right
3: they
5: behind
3: do.
5: Us. Yeah.
3: Jess been eyeing that t-shirt.
5: Yep. Yeah. I'll
6: Kev's trying to
5: hook you up. I'll hook him up.
6: Yeah.
5: All right. All right.
3: Beautiful.
5: Brian, I hooked myself up. I don't
3: that's right.
5: One of those. Sorry.
3: Brian Colziel, Kevin Sylvester, PGA Pro Jeff Mitas here. Jeff Blank producing on our video stream. Check it out at Tee to G Buffalo. By the way, Blank last week picked Wyndham Clark to win. Who would have had Clark to win? He did.
6: How many has he had?
3: He's got, I think,
6: this year?
3: Four this year.
5: Three, no, he's
3: oh, three this year.
5: Three outright winners. And if you watched his preview, he's been pretty good this week.
3: Yeah.
5: On guys to look out. Except for Fowler, who I actually picked in our...
3: So did I.
5: I'm like...
3: I know.
5: Ricky,
3: in our fantasy
5: on?
3: League.
6: Well, it's Jeff's fault. His numbers are wrong.
5: Oh, I didn't pick him. I didn't pick him because Blank.
3: He's been playing well lately.
5: Yes, he's been playing well, and I just figured this golf course sets up nice for him, but apparently not this week.
3: Who else is playing well? Hideki Matsuyama's one off the lead. He hit a one-handed chip yesterday, and the reason I wanted to ask you about it was it wasn't – originally you hear that, you think, oh, they're obstructed by a tree or their stance is just absolutely insane and they can't – It seemed like just a normal stance. He's standing on the top edge of a bunker area right near the green, and he went with one hand, Jeff.
5: Thick
3: what do you
5: lie,
3: think about
5: thick
3: that?
5: Lie.
6: Yeah, thick lie. You know, sometimes I couldn't decide. We watched the shot. I couldn't decide whether he had the yips, because sometimes guys will get the yips with the chipping. And I know a lot of people work, and I teach a lot of people to work with their right hand only putting, and it's a great way to practice chipping. It just must have been the way he felt comfortable. I have a feeling he must be hitting a lot of one-handed, right-handed chips working on his pitching motion. and just over that shot. Maybe sometimes you put that left hand on if you're a little, you're feeling a little tense. It might just be a little bit better for him.
5: It was like a chopper.
6: It was a simple shot.
5: Yeah,
6: it was a simple bump, you know, chunk and run kind of. You just thump it out of the green. Why he would go with one hand? The only reason I can think of is a confidence issue with chipping. I didn't see that he did it in any other shots during the round.
5: No, he's great. Right, you look at his numbers. At least earlier season, he's awesome scrambling.
6: Yeah, and that when you hit one-handed, you tend to keep your handle ahead a little bit more because your right wrist kind of sets that angle if you're a right-handed golfer and helps you hit down a little bit. So he might have just thought it was a better – it's not that he wasn't trying. He was trying to get –
7: I mean, he's one off the lead, so it's not like he was just – messing around.
6: Going through the motions at the end of a round. Yeah.
5: I joked earlier, one-handers always go into this, usually because you're tapping in one-handed with a putt.
6: Right. Yeah, he wasn't doing that. No.
5: But remember, was it?
6: But go ahead and try that. Try that on the golf course, though. Go practice chipping one-handed, right-handed.
7: You've had me putt one-handed practice for that, so you can
6: and
7: practice
6: chipping one-handed, right-handed off a tight lie is a really good way to get better at chipping also. It gives you the feel for your club face.
5: I forget which tournament. It was either in the fall or early this year. Finau was putting one-handed.
6: You've seen that a lot. You've seen more, not a lot, but you see it occasionally on tour. Yeah,
5: purposely putting one-handed.
6: Because they got the yips. So they go one-handed. They're looking for anything they
5: can. Stop saying that word, Jeff.
6: Oh, sorry. I've never had them.
5: God.
6: Yeah. I'm immune. I got the vaccine. Sorry.
7: All right. We got 30 seconds, Kevin, so this might be impossible. But live players this week, Bryson, Taylor Gooch, a lot of these guys, they're all out again talking about, hey, we're looking for investors. But they keep saying to buy into team golf. He said, you know, crushers, space balls, all these sort of things like the aces.
5: No one cares about team golf.
7: They keep promoting that. And I just feel like that is the last reason I'm watching live. I'm never rooting for the Crushers or the Aces. Or
6: the Ryder Cup's the only team golf.
5: Correct. Yeah. Ryder Cup, President's Cup, that's it.
6: And then the Walker and all those.
5: Yeah, no one cares about professional team golf, in my opinion.
6: Because you're not.
5: That's my opinion.
6: I agree with you. I'm just glad it's going away. I never really liked
5: it. Well, it may. Listen, you know what? Worldwide, it may stick around, but they're talking about 10 tournaments now.
7: Going to be a different format,
6: it'll be different
7: for sure.
6: Yeah, the premier players aren't going to be going there.
5: Listen, there's only it's the only league

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2: Yeah.
3: Montreal gone last night. They got smoked.
0: Shocker, right? Yes. No, not at all.
3: I know. All right, we got to go. Thanks to everybody here at Willowbrook, including Jim Furlong for joining us earlier. If you missed any of the show, check it out on our social pages at T2G Buffalo. We'll have it there with the live video stream. Again, mention Tee to Green. Come in, get your free range balls, 15% off at the restaurant and in on the raffles. Kevin, thank you. Jeff, thank you.
1: Yeah, good to be here. Good place.
3: Right. That's right. Dan Dale, thank you. Back in our Amherst studios. Jeff Blank producing as well. Check out his picks at T2G Buffalo. For Kevin Sylvester, Jeff Metis, I'm Brian Colziel. Tee to Green every Saturday right here on WGR.
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4: Good afternoon. The Stanley Cup Finals are set after Carolina demolishes Montreal 6-1 to win the series. The ultimate hate watch begins between Jack Eichel and the Golden Knights and Taylor Hall and the Carolina Hurricanes. Game 1 set for June 2nd. Two big games today. Champions League Final against Arsenal and PSG. Kickoff set for 12. And Game 7 of the NBA Western Conference Finals tonight between the Spurs and Thunder. Tip-off set for 8 p.m. In the NFL, Adam Schefter reports that Giants wide receiver Gunnar Olszewski suffered an Achilles tendon rupture. Giants also signed their number 5 overall pick, Arvel Reese, to a 4-year contract. And Jeremy Fowler reports that Vikings quarterback Kyler Murray has taken to the offense very quickly. Scores from last night in the MLB. Blue Jays come back to beat the Orioles 6-5. Guardians beat the Red Sox 4-3. Rays beat the Angels 8-5. And Yankees demolished the Athletics 8-2. That's your Paddock Chevrolet Sports Update. 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I'm Dan Dale for Western New York's Voice of the Fans, WGR.
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7: Your ideas, sometimes, man. 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
5: Mm-hmm.
7: That's the problem with the early 2000s.
5: Everyone, bring in Navy
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5: back.
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5: Happy Saturday, everybody. It's Sports Talk Saturday. Joe Cali. Derek Kramer is sick still, recovering. He'll be back next week. Owen Parker's here with me this morning, still morning for another hour, but for the rest of this morning and the afternoon. Owen, it's good to be here.
9: Indeed.
5: Gotta say, we're going to be, as Dan said in the update there, hate watching the Stanley Cup final in a sense, right?
9: Yes.
5: We're ending up with a Carolina and a Vegas Golden Knights Stanley Cup final. It's just gross in all facets of the word gross.
9: Yeah, it's not a super fun matchup in really any way, whether you're a Sabres fan or not. It's not exactly the most enticing matchup in terms of style of play either.
5: Mm-hmm.
9: But especially if you're a Buffalo Sabres fan, it's a little bit...
5: Even this past series, I feel like, just watching it.
9: Oh, yeah.
5: You know, I said this last night. Jealousy is a disgusting emotion, but I'm feeling it right now because maybe the Sabres wouldn't have beaten Carolina, right? I don't want to say they would or wouldn't have because we won't know.
9: Yeah, you don't know.
5: But I think they would have

0: played a better series than Montreal did.
1: I think that's definitely right.
0: I think they're built a little better for Carolina.
1: I think that's definitely right as well.
0: So, sitting there watching through the first period, Montreal had 3 shots on goal. They did end up getting that total up to over 20 for the first
1: Finally,
0: time.
1: Finally, yes.
0: So that ended up being fine, but they had 3 shots on goal. Carolina was already up huge. I just keep thinking that should be us. That should be me.
1: Yeah, that I think since game one of this series where Montreal did pick up their lone win of the Eastern Conference Final, I think Sabres fans all really not even you can go back further than that. The minute it ended in Buffalo in game 7 in overtime when Alex Newhook beat Ukko-Pekka Luukkonen on a bit of a flutter puck, I think everyone in that building thought we shouldn't have lost this game.
0: Yeah.
1: The Sabres should not have lost this hockey game. They played well enough. They were the better team, I think, in the series overall. I think you've heard the coach say that plenty. And I think that most of the hockey world would probably agree. And I think you're seeing a lot of that on, you know, across the realm here. You know, you've got big Twitter people like, you know, I don't know if we've seen a fraudulent Eastern Conference appearance worse than this one from Montreal here. Because, I mean, really, you go back and look at their run and you can see there's a good bit of, well, they squeaked that one out. They squeaked that one out. Wow, did they get lucky there? Wow. And, like, they kind of stumbled their way into an Eastern Conference final where they just got their doors blown off. And that's, I think that cuts deep in a year where you thought, as a Sabres follower, a fan, or someone that covers the team like us, like, they're good enough to do this.
0: Yes.
1: I think they're as good or better than Montreal, and I definitely think they would have had a better showing in the final against Carolina.
0: Well, that was the feeling going into the series. 803-0550, the number to call, by the way, 716-803-0550, if you want to get in on this. If you want to vent the jealousy of you think the Sabres could have been in the Stanley Cup final playing Jack Eichel, I mean, I'm not... Again, we talked yesterday with Zach Jones on the Extra Point Show. Just, I'm not really here for the Jack Eichel hate. So, I think it'd be an interesting matchup, though. And I think the Sabres would have the way they play, I think, could have gotten them to the Stanley Cup final. But matched up against Montreal, we talked about it a lot. The trades they made at the deadline for Shen, Stanley, even Pearson, right? And, who's the center? Sam Carrick. I was totally blanking on that for whatever reason. Even though he's like the guy who
1: He was MIA for the last remainder. I mean, he played the one game in the Montreal series, but it was clearly too early for him to have returned.
0: Right. That was a try anything to get him back in the line. We'll see what happens. But they built for Boston, which worked. They built for Tampa Bay, who did not play them. And that's what ended up biting them. But you would rather them have done that. Because Boston, Tampa, and Carolina, you pretty much built for.
1: Yeah.
0: I'd rather build for 3 teams than hinge on, we gotta get past this one team. So
1: yeah,
0: I don't know.
1: And you know how deeply was it like? Oh well, we're sure we're gonna play this team or this team or this team. It's really you're playing the percentages.
0: And yeah.
1: Okay, what tends to be important in the playoffs? It's being able to withstand a heavy, hard-playing team, and that is not what Montreal is, and that, you know, came to light in their series, and really all the series Montreal has played. Like, they are not a typical playoff-built, purpose-built team. They are a much more fast and loose, skilled, high-flying sort of operation, and that does not necessarily match up the best for the Sabres all the time. Not that I believe that they are capable of playing that game just as well as anybody, but I think that they are less like it's more of a coin flip there. Like that is like let's see what happens.
0: You're shadow boxing yourself in a mirror.
1: Right.
0: That's what's happening.
1: And you come up on the other side of it. Mm-hmm. And so that's I think where they ended up was, all right, well, we're ready to play a certain style. We can do either one, but a lot of the moves we made to supplement what we already had were for one side of that coin.
0: Yeah.
1: And they did not acquire some sort of, you know, speedy power play forward that gets inserted. Like, that's not what...
0: No.
1: I don't think they were even really looking for that, aside from a true Titan, like a Robert Thomas move, which clearly was... had some buzz
0: at the time. Now it has a lot less, like going into the off season.
1: But at the time, like they weren't looking for that. It seemed they were looking for a big time D, Colton Parayko. But he doesn't represent that. He's a big, heavy defense, like two way defender.
0: Mm-hmm.
1: And so that I think I don't want to say it burned them because I don't think it was the wrong decision. I just think it is a part of what went into the way that the Montreal series went.
0: Yeah, and it's hindsight 2020, right? Like, that's, we could sit here all we want and say, oh, they should have done this, they should have done that. In the moment, I mean, where did it get them? It got them to the top spot in the division.
1: They won a series.
0: They won a series for the first time in 20 years. Like, there's a lot to look on, and we've talked about it, a lot to look forward to. So, just it's a tough scene watching that last night and thinking, man, and really, like, knowing deep down, it's like watching the Broncos play the Patriots, and the Patriots just stink in the AFC Championship. And you're like, we played a better game than that, right? The Bills played a better game than that. So, it's the same similar feeling in Buffalo sports. It's kind of a mirror in the way it feels. But for both, I mean, a lot of unknown and a lot of excitement going forward. But we have a lot going on today as well. Carl Jones, Channel 4, WIVB Sports. He's going to join us at 11:30, so coming up here rather soon. We're gonna talk some football today as well, because that's starting, the offseason wagon there is starting to spin. OTA's started up. We're getting fun quotes kind of going at each other there. But
1: it's time to fire up that side of the brain.
0: Yep, we got to undo the lobotomy that the Sabres so graciously provided for quite a long time, which was very fun. But before we dive into more of the football stuff, just the series in general, Owen, looking forward to the Stanley Cup Final. It's one thing to have a team who you're rooting for not be there, but a neutral fan who might be in a market without a team, right, or one of these northern markets, this doesn't really have all that much pizzazz to it, other than, oh, Carolina might actually finally do what they've been so close to doing.
1: Right, they could finally get over the hump.
0: And that's not even that interesting to anybody.
1: No,
0: I
1: mean, it's this is not a marquee Stanley Cup final matchup.
0: No.
1: Is what I would say for the NHL. Like, they obviously, Vegas has been a good market for them. The fan base there has been great, but it is not the sort of deeply rooted Northeastern hockey, traditional hockey market that a Montreal or a Buffalo or a Toronto or any of these sort of hockey towns would be. And that's certainly not the case for Carolina either. I think it's two teams with passionate fan bases, but niche fan bases.
0: Right.
1: It's not, they're not king of the hill in either of their, I mean, Vegas is arguably, like, that is their number one sports team, but who's going to Vegas for sports teams? Or who, like, people go to Vegas not for the Golden Knights, basically.
0: I go for the Strip.
1: Right. Like, it's not the biggest show in town.
0: Now, there might be residents, like the suburbs, like we talked about yesterday,
1: sure,
0: who are all in on it, sure. But
1: of course,
0: it's not the main attraction. Like,
1: no.
0: If you come to Buffalo, it's the Bills and Sabres.
1: Exactly. And so I think that that's a factor. And then in TV ratings-wise, that's going to be a big ding for them. They're going to lose a market like Montreal, or at least a part of the market like Montreal.
0: Mm-hmm.
1: There will always be people watching the final, but just not as many as there would be with their team in it.
0: Even Colorado got some viewership.
1: Yeah, Colorado, even them, are like,
0: that's
1: got a little more history, a little more sort of entrenched than Vegas. Carolina's, I think they're roughly similar.
0: Yeah.
1: But I do think it's not a great matchup for the league in terms of intrigue and sort of buzz. Because you've got Vegas, who've already done it recently, and they're kind of villains, which maybe you want to argue that that's a good story, sure. But I think there's almost, there's too much of that with them for, you know, with the Cassidy stuff, the Hart stuff. Like, I just can't get behind anything with them. Aside from,
0: they're
1: maybe
0: holding Cassidy hostage right now.
1: Right.
0: That quote.
1: Mitch Marner is maybe the one, like, sort of glowing light there, where it's like, okay, that's kind of a good story. I like
0: that. And for anyone who doesn't like the Maple Leafs,
1: sure,
0: that adds a little bit for you.
1: Right. And then you've got the Carolina side that, at least here, is just like, I can't watch them win.
0: Mm-hmm. They tweeted out last night, it feels like it's 06 again.
1: I know.
0: I almost threw up.
1: Yeah. I saw Jeremy's tweet, and this time you deserve it, which was very good.
0: That's funny.
1: So I just don't think it's a great matchup. And then that's before getting into, like, the hockey itself. These are two checking teams. This is two teams, like, Vegas has gotten to where they've gotten to because they have defended exceptionally well. They're getting great play from Carter Hart. And they're sort of playing playoff-style hockey in the way that we were talking about earlier, that Buffalo was trying to, you know, acquire pieces to be capable of doing.
0: Mm-hmm.
1: And it's not, I don't think it's going to be a high-flying, exciting series. I think it's going to be a pretty low-scoring, low-danger, low-event,
0: yeah,
1: slog.
0: You're not going to see any flying around the ice or anything like that.
1: Carolina can fly, and they will skate, but
0: Vegas'
1: it's not.
0: Vegas' defense is also going to just
1: smother them in the same
0: it.
1: Way that Carolina is going to smother Vegas.
0: Yeah.
1: And it's going to be a little, I think, boring at times.
0: Low scoring. I got to look. I'm going to look into some of the like betting odds now that we know the series, just because I think it. I these point totals, goal scorers, like whatever, like it's got to be on the low end, right? Like for these two teams, it can't be as high as like Montreal, Buffalo. Like, there's no way.
1: No, I would doubt that. Just because of what I just was saying, like it's just not. They're stylistically not teams that will do the same things that Montreal or Buffalo or, you know, even Colorado at times can do,
0: mm-hmm.
1: where they're flying around and they're getting, you know, some crazy action going. Like, I'm looking here at a chart on moneypuck.com, which is it's an expected goals for and goals against on a sort of graph. And it's good, boring, bad, fun. Like, it's sort of a, if you're high goals against expected, it's fun. High goals against for, it's fun and good. So there's this sort of chart of like how good versus boring are you, and where Carolina is in all the way in the good but boring corner,
0: right?
1: And right next to them is
0: Vegas.
1: And it's like the only two teams that far into the good and boring quadrant of this chart. And it's because they are shot suppression teams that try to smother offense and then, you know, create in transition at times. I think that's definitely Carolina's game, and they just throw pucks.
0: Mm-hmm.
1: So it's really quite a series that we're going to get here that really might lull us all to sleep at times.
0: Yeah. Carolina, by the way, favored right now to win the series.
1: Mm-hmm.
0: That'll start Tuesday at 8 o'clock, but I'm just not. There's not a bone in my body really looking forward to any of this right now. I was so into the Stanley Cup playoffs in general, and of course, why wouldn't I be with the Sabres?
1: Yeah.
0: Even this last round, I caught myself intently watching, like, is Montreal going to go on and do it? Because
1: right.
0: I don't know how your brain works, but I don't know if I do necessarily like the team that beat you to go win. I get the appeal, but I also am spiteful in that sense of, no, I would like you to not get the satisfaction. But I understand people want the team that beat their team to win, because then it's, oh, we were one team away, right? You
1: right.
0: can make that argument.
1: Yeah.
0: I was watching all throughout this. I will watch begrudgingly, maybe have it on in the background, but
1: sure.
0: The NBA final is that much more interesting for me.
1: Yeah. That'll be great.
0: Depending
1: to watch,
0: on
1: too.
0: Either team that makes it.
1: Yeah, for sure. I definitely think that it's not. I'm going to watch it just because I'm a hockey freak.
0: Sure.
1: But it's not going to be the kind of matchup that's drawing new eyes in,
0: mm-hmm.
1: is what I would say. And it's not going to be the kind of matchup that a new fan, even if they do turn it on, is going to go, wow, this is really exciting and fun. It's probably going to be a little bit slow and just muddied up.
0: Yeah.
1: So.
0: Yeah.
1: We'll see.
0: I'm looking at, as I'm just scrolling through FanDuel here, looking at Stanley Cup odds for 26-27, right? They already have those posted.
1: Mm-hmm.
0: Carolina's on top, plus 650.
1: Sure.
0: And then 1, 2, 3. Tampa Bay is third. Colorado's second. The Sabres are.
1: I'm going to guess fifth.
0: They're way down.
1: Oh, really?
0: So I gotta actually count here for a second because there's no numbers.
1: No, understand. That surprises me, though. I would think that. Although, I don't know, we may have a little bit of fever here about them.
0: 15.
1: And how much, wow.
0: Above them, Utah?
1: Wait, yeah, hang on.
0: There 15.
1: Are 14 teams ahead of the Sabres in cup odds next year?
0: Yep.
1: Wow.
0: You want to know who's above them?
1: I almost don't, because I can't even imagine.
0: 14 teams.
1: Yeah, like, I can get to, you know, Colorado, yes. Dallas, yes. All right, let's do the exercise. All right, who should be above the Sabres in the playoff odds?
0: Dallas,
1: yes.
0: Colorado, you said.
1: Yes.
0: Those are both there.
1: Okay. Just fire some names at me. Don't tell me if they're above or below.
0: Okay.
1: And I'll tell you whether they should or should not be
0: Anaheim.
1: Above the Sabres. No.
0: They're above.
1: Okay. So it's one team I disagree with.
0: Mm-hmm.
1: Keep going.
0: The Kings.
1: No.
0: They're above.
1: They're above?
0: One above.
1: The Kings are favored to win the Stanley Cup above the Buffalo Sabres?
0: Okay, they're actually tied with the Sabres, plus 3,300.
1: Okay, whatever. Yeah. That is absurd.
0: Absurd.
1: They snuck into the playoffs and got their teeth kicked in.
0: Yes, yes.
1: That is unbelievable. Okay. It's got to be the conference.
0: So maybe.
1: That's what it is. It's the conference is weaker over there.
0: Utah.
1: No.
0: Yep.
1: Great. Their favorite. There's going to be a lot more Western Conference teams. That's what I'm picking up already.
0: Montreal.
1: Sure.
0: Yeah. They're above.
1: They made it further. Yeah, whatever.
0: The Devils. With Jack Hughes.
1: Yeah, no.
0: They're plus 2,200. They're great. Well above.
1: Awesome. That doesn't make any sense at all to me.
0: Mm-mm. Ottawa. Maybe.
1: See, this is interesting. I don't hate that. But it like that to me, I could get there, them being tied.
0: Mm-hmm.
1: Like they, to me, are very similar teams in terms of what they are potentially capable of doing next season. I think Ottawa was great all year analytically, couldn't get a save. Finally, they started getting them, and they went on a crazy run, hottest team in the league heading into the playoffs.
0: Mm-hmm.
1: And so I think if you get that goaltending again and any improvement – that's legit.
0: Yeah.
1: I don't hate that.
0: Okay.
1: I'll accept Ottawa. I think they should be tied. I don't think they should be above, but whatever. I'll hand it to them.
0: Okay.
1: Okay.
0: So then Florida.
1: No.
0: They're,
1: which I know is crazy.
0: They're plus 1,500.
1: I recognize that I sound a little wild for saying that. I'm low on Florida next year.
0: Mm-hmm. You think it's going to be a repeat of this season? Not good?
1: Not even that. I think they're getting older. I think that the division is really tough now. Especially with Buffalo and Montreal becoming what they are, Ottawa, Tampa's probably not going anywhere next year. Like I could get there on them.
0: Okay.
1: Like I don't think that they need to be back to being the superpower of the NHL. I know they were missing Barkov and Tkachuk for most of the year, but I don't know that they have the defensive horses to do it anymore. Montour's not there anymore.
0: Nope.
1: Ekblad's pretty much shot. Like they're going to need some work, I think. And Bobrovsky's
0: he's walking, right?
1: Dead in the water.
0: Yeah, he's done.
1: Like he wants a big deal from them, and there's no reason they should give it to him.
0: Well, how old is he?
1: He's like 38.
0: Yeah, no shot. No shot.
1: Okay, so I don't think they should be above them, but okay. Sure.
0: Vegas,
1: you could
0: say. Yeah.
1: Yes.
0: That's accurate.
1: Bob is 37, by the way.
0: 37. Yeah, no big deal. What?
1: Yeah, he wants the Marchand deal.
0: That's unbelievable. There's no way you give an almost 40-year-old that. We're talking about Alex Tuch.
1: No, yeah. He wants a 6-year deal for like $5 million.
0: Are you kidding
1: me? At 37 years old.
0: Over 40.
1: Yeah.
0: No,
1: it's absurd.
0: And he's going to want that from any team.
1: That's his ass.
0: He's probably done, I would say. He's not going to get signed,
1: I don't
0: right?
1: think he'll get signed by somebody, but he just won't get that deal.
0: Mm-hmm.
1: I think he's going to get signed by a...
0: He'll take that deal? Like somebody. He'll take not that deal,
1: yeah,
0: I should say?
1: I would think so.
0: Okay. All right. Minnesota.
1: Yes.
0: Edmonton.
1: Yes, you have to do it. Yes.
0: Tampa Bay.
1: Yeah.
0: And then Colorado and Carolina. You said Colorado,
1: sure.
0: And then Carolina.
1: Yeah, that's fine. But there's like five teams in there. I think it's a joke that the Sabres are below.
0: Yeah.
1: Utah, Anaheim. Give me a break.
0: LA. The Devils.
1: LA.
0: Yeah.
1: LA.
0: Yeah.
1: Is Artemi Panarin like really, like, come on. What are you talking about?
0: Seriously.
1: That is unbelievable.
0: Hammer the Sabres at plus 3,300. Seriously.
1: That really blows my mind that they're that low. But, I mean, I do think that is probably indicative of all of us here in this city right now have fallen so completely back in love with that hockey team again and believe so deeply in a lot of what they've got going on and who the young kids that they've got and all of it. Like, I think that there is probably a little bit of an overestimation from the general population here about how good they truly will be next year. I think they could be as good as anybody. I think they could be the best team in the league next year.
0: Mm-hmm.
1: But I don't think they have to be. And to me, that's probably where these numbers are coming in. And it's probably a little bit of like, what's going to happen with Tuck there? Are they losing Tuck? They haven't replaced that yet, so the odds have to reflect that a little.
0: Sure.
1: I get that, but
0: shouldn't be that much though, right?
1: It seems really low to me to have them 15th in the league in cup odds. That's surprising to me.
0: Yeah, and that's Vegas having them there. That's not like Polymarket.
1: No,
0: that's not just people predicting. And
1: those will fluctuate greatly because it's the Stanley Cup final hasn't even been played yet, and we're talking about the cup final odds for next year.
0: Yeah.
1: But so that they will change. But I'm very surprised that they're that low because of, I think, the youth movement and how their sort of arc appears to be going, but maybe we're all overestimating that here. So
0: maybe
1: we'll see.
0: Maybe. You know, it depends. I guess, like you said, we're in our bubble here with the resurgence of the team. So maybe we're getting there. But we'll get connected with our fans. 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We go to Jerry and Kenmore. Jerry, it's Joe. It's Owen. What you got for us?
2: Hey, good morning. You know, I think it's strictly the odds are based on the path. Like, look at this year. The two best divisions in hockey by a lot didn't survive to the finals. Mm-hmm. You know, the path is very, the easier the path, but you know, New England playing in the Super Bowl last year, it became an easy path. And I think that's why the Kings and Anaheim, you know, we're not even sure we're going to be in the top three in our division. It's so tough. You know, yeah. Boston had 100 points and you didn't even mention them. It's a good point. This is betting. This isn't who we think is good. This is who we think can win.
1: Yep. That's a great point, Jerry. And that's I got there a little bit on like, okay, Western Conference, that's yeah. Utah and Anaheim.
0: Yeah.
1: So they've got a far, far easier path most of the time, unless they're in the Dallas, Minnesota, Colorado side of the bracket.
0: That'll end that early, yeah.
1: Absurd as well. Mm-hmm. But I agree with you, Jerry. I think the path is definitely a thing, and you touched on it like great call. I didn't even mention Boston, and mm-hmm. they were a 100-point team.
0: Yeah.
1: And they're in the division.
0: Right.
1: So, like, this Atlantic is going to be a real fight next year.
0: If you thought this year was a fight.
1: Because like, we got to get to a break here, but that's – who do you think is going to fall out of this division next year? Who's going to be out and who's going to be back? I think that's a big conversation about what they're going to be. I know we've got to get to Carl here, but we should pick that up at some point.
0: 100%.
1: Like, what is that division going to look like next year?
0: I love that thought because it was such a dogfight this year. And, you know, we've talked about teams that, they fell out of it this year, but we're talking about possibly them coming back.
1: Right.
0: So you're right. Someone's got to drop.
1: Somebody's out.
0: Cannot end the same way it did with an added team. So we'll see what happens. But it's Joe Calley, Owen Parker here with you. Derek Kramer out today. He'll be back next week on Sports Talk Saturday. This is WGR.
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7: Bills cornerback Maxwell Hairston on what Jim Leonard's been cooking up. Joe Calley, Owen Parker here with you. Sports Talk Saturday rolls on WGR. We now look to the Wester Hotline. Carl Jones, Channel 4 WIVB Sports, joins us. Carl, thanks for taking time out of your weekend. It's Joe, it's Owen. How's it going?
8: Thank you guys for thinking of me. I appreciate being on.
7: Yeah, anytime, anytime. You know, the Sabres frenzy, you could say, is kind of, you know, wrapping up in a sense, because now we're on to the most boring Stanley Cup final that could have possibly happened. So we're looking a lot to OTAs, and the Bills got an earlier start on that than a lot of teams. But to start off with them kind of wrapping up, what's a big difference you've noticed in the team's energy, just with all of the changes that occurred in the offseason? Is there anything that stands out to you?
8: This is so small and so niche, but it's probably the first thing I noticed. It's kind of the music when you get out to practice. Just everything is just a little bit more like upbeat and a little bit more, a little pep in the step with the music. And it's so small. And it's something that, like, why would a fan at home care? But that's just a minute difference between Joe Brady and Sean McDermott, where I'm sure the players notice it. Because, I mean, when you're a player, you think about all that little stuff. But, like, people on the outside, we're just like, we just care about the wins and losses, right? But, yeah, I mean, I always like to tell people, when you're in pajamas, a.k.a. helmets and shorts, it's hard to take a lot from what's going on out there on the field. So you got to find some of the ancillary stuff to notice the differences, and that's one of them for me.
9: Yeah, I've been interested all offseason long in hearing a little more about, like, what those sort of just the vibe shift sort of really looks like under Joe Brady as opposed to Sean McDermott. So I'm interested to hear you talk about the music, and I'm sure more and more stuff of that will pop up as we go. Now, turning to a little more of the maybe technical side of things, with Jim Leonard coming in and a whole new defensive scheme, we've heard so much about the defensive line shifting and weight gaining for Landon Jackson and Dwayne Carter and all this stuff about the line. I wanted to ask you, as a former cornerback yourself, Carl, what do you think will sort of shift on the back end of the defense for the secondary for somebody like a Maxwell Hairston, who's coming out of his first year in the Sean McDermott system, now moving into a whole new sort of set of rules, set of I don't know, plays, everything under Jim Leonard?
8: I think it's going to be a lot more, for lack of a better term, boom or bust. And this isn't to say that they're going to give up a bunch of explosive plays in the air, right? And it's going to be, hey, they either get an interception or give up a 60-yard touchdown. I don't think that's going to be the case. But when you do have a defensive coordinator who wants to send a lot more pressure up front, a lot more disguise up front, you have to match that in the back end, because you have to marry, like Sean McDermott always said, you have to marry the rush and cover.

0: So just like you're going to have to change things up front with all the exotic stuff in the front seven, you're going to have to do the same exact thing on the back end, which means there's going to be a lot of disguise. There's going to be a lot of guys in man coverage. There's going to be players who are going to be jumping routes a little bit more often. And that's super exciting to your Bills fan, right? Because since I got here in 2021, all I've been hearing is the Bills DBs, they're playing flat-footed, they're playing soft, they're not necessarily physicality, but like they're just catching instead of attacking. And I think that's going to be one thing you notice with this Bills defense going forward. You have a cornerback on your roster and Maxwell Harrison. That's in his DNA, right? Just go take the ball away. You have a Cole Bishop who, over the last 12 games last year, you saw him, the gears start to turn a little bit. You know what Christian Benford is. And then, listen, we all know what C.J. Gardner-Johnson, his abilities to make things happen both on and off the field. So I think that's going to be the biggest shift for Bills fans. You won't hear too often, why are they playing off on 3rd and 7? Don't worry about that. I think Jim Leonard's going to have these guys up on receiver spaces from day one.
1: Yeah, that was a big conversation after the Bengals playoff loss here. Why are they playing off, all of that? Just to piggyback on the Jim Leonard conversation, his one quote I love just from the offseason and even before that was, I don't want to be a counterpuncher. And that's something we saw the Bills kind of have to do last year, was counterpunch in a sense. And they did that well. They were not a first-half team. We called them a second-half team all season long. But Jim Leonard also, in his recent press event, spoke on this might not be ready right away. It might not be fully realized right away. And I'm paraphrasing, of course. But as a former player yourself, there's a lot that goes into all these technical changes, as you said. What are you expecting this to kind of take a little bit of time here to get underway on the defensive side of the ball?
0: For sure. For example, my first year at Syracuse, and then my last year at Syracuse, I went under a coaching change on the defensive side of the ball. And yes, they can teach you all of the terminology, and you can learn everything on the whiteboard. But at the end of the day, coaches have players who they want to run their scheme. And I wasn't in this transfer portal era where they can literally change the roster in one offseason, literally. It took time to, you know, all right, we want the defensive ends we want. We want the cornerbacks we want. So that year one, yes, we were doing things on a whiteboard that coach wanted. But he didn't have the body types and the personalities to execute it to the fullest potential. I think Jim Leonard is going to be fine in terms of there are players on this roster who are good enough to execute what he wants. But, like, I'm just going to spitball a number here. Let's just say at the moment he only has 6 or 7 guys that he knows that can execute this system to the way that he wants. Next offseason, you add a couple more, and now it's more like 9, 10, and you go on from there. So I think that's what he meant. He didn't mean, oh, we're going to struggle to play defense and we don't have the exact guys we want. No, we're going to go 100 miles an hour and we're going to let this thing loose. Mm-hmm. We just may not have the perfect ideal player to play this system. But that doesn't mean that we still can't go out there and play good quality football.
1: Yeah, no, that's good. I'm glad you clarified that, because a lot of the takeaway from that was, oh, they're not, especially with the start of the schedule, which I'm going to ask you about next. These are a tough 5 games to really get going here. You have the Chargers with Mike McDaniel and Justin Herbert, that marriage beginning early here. And what is your take on the first 5 games and, you know, how they might fare? Is that it's kind of a gauntlet schedule to open things up, no?
0: Hey, go sink or swim, right? We'll throw you in the deep end with some anchors around your ankles, and let's see if you can swim, my boy. I love it. I think that if you are any true competitor, there's no sense in, you know, dipping your toes in the water. Let's see what you got. And Jim Leonard, not even just in Western New York, the national football media has been high on Jim Leonard as a hire. I remember, I'm a Buckeye fan, Ohio State fan, and I remember Jim Leonard as a DC in the Big Ten 10 years ago. So I've been well aware of who he was and his football prowess as a mind, and I'm excited to see him get to work. Obviously, you know, C.J. Stroud is coming off of a playoff where he played, let's just say, less than stellar, to be respectful. Maybe he'll probably have revenge on his mind, right? And
1: yeah.
0: You have Jared Goff coming to town. You already heard Dan Campbell. I'm sure you've seen his remarks this week on how they're irate on how last year went. You mentioned Herbo going out to L.A. and seeing the reigning MVP with Sean McVay, and they got blood in their mouth because of how last year ended. I love it. And I'm not going to, like, oh, my gosh, if things don't go the way they're supposed to in the first 5 games, you know, say that Jim Leonard is a terrible coach or anything. But that shows who you are, not just as a coach, but who you are upstairs as a man as well, just to see, all right, this is how you're responding to things. This is how he's responding to the media. This is how he's on the

0: sideline with his guys when things aren't going well. I'm super excited to see how it turns out.
1: Yeah, speaking of competitiveness and you know, dealing with some challenges, I'm curious for your thoughts on what the drafting of IGB could do to the cornerback room with Maxwell Hairston in his second year, what that competitive sort of infusion might do to that room, how either Hairston or IGB himself might feel about competing with Hairston. Like, what does that relationship look like between two guys in the positions that they're in? And do you see it as like a benefit, as a negative, or is something that really depends on the players themselves and how they approach it?
0: I asked Max on Tuesday at OTA, just, hey, what were your thoughts when they drafted IGB, right? And he said he was all excited for it, and he's ready to get to work, and he's been helping him out with his plays and everything under the sun. So that's encouraging to see. He's not going to be one of those players who's like, oh, no, like, we're competing. Like, you're on your own, young pup. So that's cool. I also know that based off everything we know about Max Harrison and everything that it takes to play that position at a high-level cornerback, it is such a mental position. I know we talk about the physical traits and, oh, can you run? Can you jump? Can you take the ball away? How good are your hips? How good are your feet? Cornerback is mostly mental. The guys who are best at that position are those who can forget about a play and move on to the next one. So when you talk about inserting a new player into their room, that is the ultimate test of how strong is your mental. How willing are you to just focus on your play in front of you instead of worrying about who's on the sideline, who could possibly take your spot? If this thing doesn't work out with bringing IGB in because he's worried about who's looking over his shoulder, he couldn't play cornerback position regardless. That's the type of position. It's kind of like quarterback, right? When people be like, oh, well, he's looking over his shoulder because of who's on the bench who could take his spot. I hate to break it to you. Quarterback is one of the toughest positions to play mentally. And if he's worried about that, he couldn't read safeties rotating if he's worried about who's on the sideline, right? So if you're a Bills fan, you should be excited because this is going to be a perfect example of iron sharpening iron. Because this is what it takes to play that cornerback position. It is a short-term memory spot, and you need that to excel in the National Football League.
2: Carl, I hope J.J. McCarthy was listening to your last comment, yes, because he seems he's looking over his shoulder with all that's going on in Minnesota. But looking at the offensive side of the ball, looking at the receiver room, DJ Moore added in the offseason, and then they draft Skylar Bell. Josh Allen and Keon Coleman's there as well. I think everybody kind of overlooks that just because of his last season. But what do you make of the receiver room? Do you think Allen's got – DJ Moore seems to be impressing very much at OTAs and what he's been doing with Allen, and the guys seem to be having glowing conversations about him with the media. So what's your take on the Bills' receiving room with the additions so far, and can Keon Coleman bounce back as well?
0: Yeah, the Bills' receiver room is fascinating because I think that once they trade for DJ Moore, a lot of us were like, okay, the receiver room is good, right? Okay, maybe they can attack someone in the draft, but it doesn't need to be first round. They got their alpha, they got their ace, and everything will slot into place better now that you have DJ Moore. And I think if DJ Moore becomes the player that we saw in Carolina in the first year with Justin Fields, that's exactly what the doctor ordered. Think about this, guys. It was overtime and a clutch in Denver, and no disrespect to Brandon Cooks, that brother had a phenomenal career. They were throwing to him.
1: Yeah.
0: 32-year-old Brandon Cooks.
2: Right.
0: I'm not saying that DJ Moore needs to be Jamar Chase, but if you can be a competent wide receiver one, I've been using this analogy all offseason. I've called it instead of the Mendoza line, how about the Cortland Sutton line? Can DJ Moore be just as good or better than Cortland Sutton? That's not a superstar. That is like a fringe pro bowler. But if he can be that, this is an excellent trade to help lift the tide of the wide receiver room. Because then now you have Khalil Shakir slotted better as your wide receiver 2-3. Then you have a Keon Coleman where, yes, we're going to still talk about him because he was a second-round pick a few years back, but the pressure isn't on him to be an ace. And then that also allows Dawson Kincaid to get free a little bit more. And then maybe Skylar Bell, he can ease him into everything as well. So DJ Moore is just a fringe pro bowler. I'm not talking about Justin Jefferson or Jamar Chase or A.J. Brown or any of those guys. Just a pretty good wide receiver one that you guys know, you play fantasy football. Every once in a while puts up 25 points. You're like, dang, I lost because of him. I think the trade was a home run.
2: All right. Carl, one last thing before we let you go here. The expectation for this season, right? It's a lot of new, a lot of excitement. We talked about the first five games, but the Bills are favored to win the AFC East again over the Patriots, and they were in the Super Bowl last season. Do you think they can make the deep playoff run again, or is this, I mean, with Allen, it's never out of the question. I'll say that. But a lot of national eyes are kind of looking at this maybe as an experimental start and can add more from here. Do you think they can get on there and get back into the top of the AFC East?
0: History will tell you that when you got a new head coach, it's extremely hard to win a Super Bowl. If I'm not mistaken, a first-year head coach, not like the first time a head coach ever gets a job, I believe the last one to win one was the Niners head coach in 1990 after he took over for Bill Walsh. So history will tell you no. But how many times does a first-year head coach get the opportunity to coach a former NFL MVP and one of the best players in the sport? So that's where I'm of the belief. You have 17 at quarterback. The roster may not be full of all pros, but it has a bunch of B to B-plus players. Yes, they have a chance to go play on Valentine's Day next February and compete for everything based off of those two measurements alone.
2: Yeah, Josh Allen's going to have to miss a third holiday because they're playing on both Thanksgiving and Christmas this year. So, Carl, thanks for taking some time out of your weekend again. We appreciate it, and we'll talk to you soon.
0: For sure. You guys be blessed. Have a good one.
2: You too. Thanks, Carl. Carl Jones, Channel 4 WIVB Sports, with us on the Western Hotline. A lot of good Bills chatter there. That side of the brain is waking up. It's exciting. Yeah. I'm starting to get amped up for training camp, all of that to really start. The quote from Dan Campbell yesterday, which we'll play at some point because I think it's hysterical. He's talking about, I don't care about the PJs. I don't care about the pajamas. I care about training camp. That's when the dogs are whatever, right? Like, he goes into it.
1: Right.
2: And it's a classic Dan Campbell, I'm going to bite your kneecaps off kind of a statement. But we'll get into the greater NFL chatter throughout the show, especially I do want to kind of look at the Bills schedule and pinpoint some of the big games. I know the first five there, but there are some that you can make a case for later in the season. But I do really want to get back into the conversation of what should we expect out of the Atlantic next year for the NHL. Mm-hmm. So we'll wrap up our number one on the other side and then dive right into that. It's Joe Calley, Owen Parker, Derek Kramer's off today. This is Sports Talk Saturday on WGR.

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1: Wrapping up hour number one, Sports Talk Saturday. This beautiful, we got a stretch of weather here that's pretty nice. This low 70s, high 60s, shorts and a long sleeve. Mm-hmm. It's like, it's kind of the fall is elite, but in spring. That's kind of what we're getting here,
2: there's always a good, I really have enjoyed the last few days just sitting on the porch, really. It's perfect. Not humid yet, which is, to me, the key.
1: 100%.
2: To everything.
1: The humidity is what ruins it. Because right now, I'm taking my laptop out back, sitting on the back porch, all of it. Like, just doing anything I can to be outside getting fresh air. And as soon as it's humid, I'm going to be figuring something out to get into water or something like that.
2: Yes,
1: you know?
2: Yes, so, absolutely.
1: It's Joe Callione, Parker here with you. Derek's off today. Still under the weather. He'll be back on Monday. We're watching the pregame ceremony for the Champions League final.
2: Mm-hmm.
1: You know, Jeremy White's very excited. It's Arsenal and Paris, right?
2: Yep.
1: Yeah.
2: PSG.
1: The Killers are opening things up. They also closed out the enhanced games.
2: Yes.
1: Earlier,
2: Killers having a big week.
1: A big week. They're in Vegas. They were in Vegas, and now they're in, where is this at?
2: This is in Budapest, Hungary.
1: Yeah. So they're moving all over the place.
2: Yes.
1: Back
2: yes,
1: in the day.
2: It is.
1: So
2: it's really quite something.
1: I'm intrigued for this to get underway. I'm very excited. I've never watched it. I'm not a big soccer guy. I've mentioned, and we've talked about it, you've picked your allegiance on the morning show.
2: Mm-hmm.
1: I've had a couple thrown at me. I didn't want to do it mid-season. I wanted to have an entire offseason, whatever. I'm going with Tottenham. I was wanting them to get relegated because I think that would be even better to rise from the ashes.
2: I think you're in good shape, though, because they were almost out.
1: Yes.
2: So you still get the, well, they're
1: at the bottom
2: rebuilding,
1: of the barrel. Yeah.
2: But you're not in the second league and like finding ways to watch the games. Right. And, like,
1: I want
2: to
1: watch
2: you're
1: it
2: still
1: from the beginning.
2: In the, you're going to have games against Man U and Man City and you know, Liverpool. Like, it's going to be fun. So, yeah. You're in a good spot.
1: As somebody who grew up in two sports droughts, why not watch another and root for another end?
2: Let's go.
1: Right? Now, maybe not a drought. We'll see what happens. But
2: yeah, right.
1: Champions League final getting underway here pretty soon. We're going to be watching it, so we'll be updating you on that throughout. We're going to get back into the hockey conversation, though. Who drops out of the Atlantic Division in the playoffs next season?
2: Yeah.
1: Interesting conversations coming up right here. Sports Talk Saturday. Joe Callie, Owen Parker on WGR.
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0: hate watch begins between Jack Eichel and the Golden Knights and Taylor Hall and the Carolina Hurricanes. Game one set for June 2nd. Two big games today. Champions League final against Arsenal and PSG. Kickoff set for 12. And game seven of the NBA Western Conference Finals tonight between the Spurs and Thunder. Tip-off set for 8 p.m. In the NFL, Adam Schefter reports that Giants wide receiver Gunnar Olszewski suffered an Achilles tendon rupture. Giants also signed their number 5 overall pick, Arvel Reese, to a 4-year contract. And Jeremy Fowler reports that Vikings quarterback Kyler Murray has taken to the offense very quickly. In the MLB, it starts off today with Detroit versus the White Sox, Toronto versus Baltimore, Boston at Cleveland, Miami and the Mets, Yankees and the Athletics, and then ends tonight with the Dodgers and Philly. At 105, the Bisons play Lehigh Valley, and that can be heard over on our sister station, the Bet 1520. That's your Paddock Chevrolet Sports Update. 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I'm Dan Dale for Western New York's Voice of the Fans, WGR.
1: It over to Brier. He took a shot. Rebound to score. Brier let it rip. It jumped up in the air, went over the shoulder of the goaltender, and went across the goal line. Buffalo wins it in overtime.
2: On this day, 20 years ago, Danny Brier forces Game 7.
3: Sweet.
2: And it's Carolina, of course.
3: Yes, so, of course.
2: Who is in the Stanley Cup Final this time around. But it's Joe Calle, Owen Parker. Sports Talk Saturday rolls on for another couple hours here on WGR. Man, it's tough to listen back to that and think like what we could have had.
3: Absolutely.
2: I mean, they gave us everything they could, right? Maybe. Yeah. Like sure. We would have liked the win. Like, that's not everything they could have given, but
3: considering the circumstances,
2: it got to Game 7 in the second series. Game 6, they clinch on the road. Like, it was storybook, and I will never forget it. So
3: no,
2: I mean, that's hearing that back to that. I mean, we're going to be able to look back on this and look at that banner and really see something up there, you know, to memorialize this season, which has been second to none. Speaking of this season, the Atlantic Division was drunk.
3: Yeah.
2: And that's what we were talking about in the first hour, in case you missed it. And we're going to get further into that now because we were looking at some odds. And 803-0550, the number to call, 716-803-0550 on anything. If you want to talk about the Stanley Cup Final, the Bills, anything you want to throw at us there, we'll take it. It's the off season, you know, officially for us now. So we'll see what happens there. But a lot of teams above the Sabres, 14 total teams above the Sabres in next year's Stanley Cup betting odds. We at first were looking at it at face value, where now after, you know, Jerry called in as well, mentioned Boston's not even up there, and we kind of broke it down a little bit too. It's more so divisions and how they're set up to make me make those runs, but still, 14 teams above the Sabres after the season they've had is a little surprising. And now looking at the division where the Sabres were on top at 109 points this season, there's a lot of mobility that could take place here, and that means that it's not going to look the same.
3: No.
2: By any means.
3: No, I think, this Atlantic Division is as staunch a group of eight teams as there is in the league, and there probably has been for a long time. This division has been, for the last, I don't know, decade, a very tough division, but I think now it is truly becoming, all time. It is really, really impressive, and I think a lot of that's to do with you've got a pair of borderline dynasties in Tampa Bay and Florida, both sort of still kicking around and still have all the guys, and they're not all old yet. And it's those teams are still both absolutely contender level groups.
2: Yes. Florida's closer to the older scale, right?
3: Sure.
2: Yeah.
3: But even Tampa is Vasilevsky's getting up there. Hedman, he's got a lot of stuff going on, but he's older. And, they're getting up in there in age. But you've got those two former Titans, veteran sort of legend status groups. And then you've got a big group of, I would say, Buffalo. I want to put Detroit in there, Montreal and Ottawa. All four of those teams are all up and coming, youth driven teams that look to, are hoping to have the next sort

0: the 5 to 7 to 10 years be where they get to. Yeah.
1: I put Detroit in there too, by the way. They were close. They were 7 points away or whatever from making it in.
0: Yeah, so. and they had a good year. They were right there for a lot of the other, leading the division at the start of the year for a lot of it. And then they just did what Detroit does. Yeah, their classic sort of crash and burn situation.
1: All right.
0: You've got that group of four, to me, up and comer sort of teams. And then I've got Toronto and Boston as a sort of hybrid of the two. For me,
1: a little bit, like, yeah.
0: Really, kind of. What are they going to be? Those two teams to me are the real question marks. Boston obviously made the playoffs this year, eliminated by the Sabres in the first round.
1: They had a 100-point season.
0: 100-point season. They were a good team, but I don't see them having the sort of stocked cupboard that Detroit, Montreal, Buffalo, Ottawa all have.
1: Not even close. And that was a big thing just talking about the series is the depth and the young talent the Sabres have versus Boston. It was pretty apparent looking at that.
0: And so that to me is an interesting, okay, what are they going to look like next year in terms of like I could see them dropping off. I could also see them adding a couple pieces and really improving if they're able to add the right things. So that to me is a real wild card. And Toronto is in the same boat for me. I think that they're going to be bad again, personally. So, we'll start there with, like, what are these teams going to be next year? To me, Toronto doesn't have the maneuverability to do enough to get them to a good place, especially in the division that we're breaking down is
1: not even close.
0: So tough. They don't have assets. They don't have good players aside from their sort of big dogs in Matthews, Nylander, Tavares. Like, they've got some forwards.
1: Sure.
0: But they are barren in terms of pick, and their defensive group is a nightmare. The goaltender, they've got a lot of goaltenders. Maybe that's a strength.
1: Mm-hmm.
0: But
1: for trades, maybe, or whatever,
0: sure,
1: like to get some capital.
0: But you're not recouping all the assets that they burned through the last year of just like becoming a really, they were trying to win the cup
1: the last
0: few years.
1: Right.
0: And they have now, I think, come out on the other side of that and are in a tough spot.
1: Mm-hmm.
0: So let's start there. Toronto, like, are you with me on them? I don't see them getting back.
1: No, I are you kidding me? Absolutely not. You're absolutely right. They have no depth. They have their top three forwards, whatever, and their goaltenders are fine. But it's not anything, there's nothing for the future there that's telling you we're going to do this. And that could change, right? July 1st, all of that. They could add some pieces. They might trade a goaltender for some capital, whatever. But Marner was their capital.
0: Yeah.
1: And he's already gone.
0: Right.
1: And maybe winning a Stanley Cup. So, yeah. And Austin Matthews is on the end of the career. They do have the first pick.
0: Right.
1: They could get Gavin McKenna, right?
0: And like, that's a big asset.
1: Mm-hmm.
0: But frankly, they got a bad draw.
1: Yeah.
0: You look at last year, Matthew Schaefer's the number one overall pick. Mm-hmm. Incredible puck-moving D-man. What do the Toronto Maple Leafs need? They need a number one defenseman. Okay, what are they getting this year? Okay, a super high-talented, powered, sort of stud, Patrick Kane-esque forward.
1: Right.
0: Great.
1: You don't need that.
0: You don't really need that guy.
1: Right.
0: You've got one of the best top-line centers in the league in Austin Matthews, a true dynamic freakazoid winger in Nylander.
1: Nylander.
0: And they don't need another forward as bad as they need a defenseman. And next year, number one pick is likely going to be Landon Dupont, who looks incredible in the Memorial Cup right now. He is doing insane things.
1: Yeah.
0: So I think they got a tough year to get the number one overall pick, honestly, even though I think McKenna has the capability to be a real, real, real special prospect.
1: Well, last time, it was funny, the last time the draft was in Buffalo, they took Matthews.
0: Yes.
1: And now, could they offload Matthews for some capital and take McKenna to maybe reset a little bit?
0: It's possible. It sounds like Matthews is trying to stay.
1: Yeah.
0: But we'll see how that goes. So, all right, Toronto, we think that they're out.
1: At the bottom.
0: They're probably done. Okay, let's go. Let's just go up from eight all the way up.
1: Sure.
0: Florida. This is an interesting one to me.
1: Yeah. I'm kind of you spoke about Florida a little bit and how you're kind of out on them bouncing back next season. I'm kind of with you there. They're, to me, this season they were the Kansas City Chiefs of the NHL.
0: Okay. Yeah.
1: How the Chiefs kind of fell out a little bit.
0: Right.
1: And they didn't end up making the playoffs.
0: Yeah, just kind of died off.
1: Yeah.
0: Yeah.
1: And I think I don't know if the Panthers can bounce back. You talk about, they're a little limber on talent. They're getting up there in age a touch. Like, I think these younger teams are still going to start to run circles around them a little bit.
0: I think that they are uniquely capable of replacing players mm-hmm. because of the destination.
1: Sure,
0: and because of what they represent.
1: Yeah.
0: And, you know, could they just go out this offseason and trade for Connor Hellebuck and, like, be studs again? Absolutely. I do, though, see a pathway to, okay, they get back next year. Barkov's healthy, great. Kachuk's healthy, great. Okay, those guys are good. They're very good. Great. Barkov's incredible. But I don't know that they have the backfill of depth because they have made so many moves mm-hmm. in terms of young players coming in that can play roles. They've got guys like Anton Lundell is a good player.
1: Mm-hmm.
0: But I don't think that they have in this division that has so much depth to me. I don't see that there. And their defensemen are really where I start running into some problems. Like they don't have a good enough decor, in my opinion. I think that they're going to struggle to have anybody that's going to be a game breaker for them. They've got Aaron Ekblad, great, but he's older now. Like he's getting up there. Forsling is the same age, and he is great too.
1: How old are they?
0: They are.
1: Sorry, 90, I don't want to put you on the
0: I know
1: spot.
0: They're 96s. Hang on, I'll check it for you.
1: 96. Oh,
0: 30. They're both 30.
1: So they're Alex Tuch's age. You're
0: they're
1: right.
0: older, mm-hmm. but they're not at the end of the rope. But they are not going to be or turn into game breakers. And I don't see, for me, an offensive game breaker in their defensive core. And I think with the way this division is now, you're going to need a guy like that at some point.
1: You're telling me Vinny Hinostroza isn't reinventing the wheel at center for them?
0: No, I don't think so. And, you know, Dmitry Kulikov is great and all, but mm-hmm. you might want a little better than that.
1: Sure.
0: So to me, Florida, I could absolutely see them being a playoff team next year. I don't think they need to be 110-point division-winning dominant force like they have been. So I would pick them to make it, but I don't know that I'm ready for them to steal the division back off the Sabres.
1: They only have one defenseman born after 2000.
0: Mm-hmm.
1: Like, I'm with you on that.
0: Yeah.
1: They're just getting up there a little bit.
0: A little bit.
1: And we're talking Alex Tuch's up there at 30, like their entire defense is.
0: Right.
1: So
0: exactly.
1: Like, it's going to catch up at some point.
0: We'll see how that goes. All right. So
1: I would still have them out. I'd still have Florida out.
0: You want them out still?
1: I would say.
0: I think they're going to make it, but I think they'll be a wild card team.
1: Okay.
0: That's my current prediction. And, you know, obviously it's May.
1: Sure. Like, this season actually hasn't even ended yet.
0: Can change.
1: But
0: I think this is an interesting exercise, really, to prove how insane this division is.
1: Far too early next season division predictions.
0: Yes.
1: That's what we're doing. We'll have to revisit this when we're on the air together
0: right.
1: as we go through the offseason.
0: Detroit, to me, is also interesting. I think Yzerman is now back against the wall. This needs to be fixed.
1: Mm-hmm.
0: They're in trouble. And they were great to start this season, but tanked it at the end again. They're aging a little bit, but they've still got, like, Moritz Seider had a real breakout year. He was incredible this season. He might be a Norris Trophy guy next year, too. He was in the running this year, didn't obviously make it onto the final three. I think that they are interesting. They've got ammo to make a couple of moves, but I worry that there might be a culture problem there.
1: In Detroit?
0: In Detroit.
1: What could be causing that, you think?
0: Well,
1: I don't know the insides of their locker room or anything.
0: No,
1: like that,
0: so. Not that I do. I'm not saying that I know.
1: No, I do.
0: You know,
1: yeah.
0: Anything personal, but I get the vibe. 2 years ago when they didn't make it, Dylan Larkin at the end of the year very publicly called out the general manager for not getting them help.
1: That's right.
0: And
1: That's
0: then
1: right.
0: this season, they got him help almost as a, like, all right, you need it. Here you go.
1: Mm-hmm.
0: Like, figure it out. And they tanked it again.
1: Mm-hmm.
0: And there was some watching them at the end of the year. It looked like they gave up.
1: Yeah.
0: And if you're giving up in that spot
1: when
0: after all these years,
1: yeah.
0: I think you got a problem.
1: Yeah.
0: So I'm going to predict that the Detroit Red Wings stay out of the playoffs next season.
1: Okay. I'm with you. I don't think they, as close as they were, the collapse doesn't give you any sort of notion. Like, the fact they couldn't hang on to the number one spot, I get it, it's a long season, right? Like,
0: mm-hmm.
1: anything can happen. But you're telling me you drop all the way to out of the playoff picture?
0: Tough.
1: It's a tough scene. And tough. I know we saw the Sabres raise all the way into the playoff picture, the opposite,
0: yeah.
1: after starting terribly.
0: Right.
1: It's like they had inverse seasons almost, but you pointing out the culture problem and like what that can do, I forgot about that press conference from a couple years ago, and then they finally do it, and then it still doesn't make a difference. So, yeah. If that didn't help,
0: something's
1: going.

0: going on.
1: Something's up.
0: 100%.
1: And the coach sounded like he wanted to tear the players apart at the end of the year and knew he couldn't because I think that they would have crashed and burned.
0: Sure.
1: All right, Ottawa. Ottawa is good.
0: Yeah, they're going to make it again.
1: Ottawa is good. They were the team like the stretch run after the trade deadline and after the Olympic break, the whole time I was like, don't give me Ottawa. I don't want to see Ottawa. I don't want to see Ottawa. I don't want to see Ottawa. Their numbers are very, very strong. They're deep. They play consistently. I think they've got a goaltender that can be elite. I think that they make it next year. I could see them breaking into the top three.
0: Yes, as long as Brady Tkachuk does not start a fight in the opposing arena to juice up the opponent's crowd or anything like that.
1: Yeah.
0: No, I'm kidding. But I think they are very good. It's funny, his quote from earlier in the season, when was the last time an Ottawa Senators-Buffalo Sabres game actually like mattered? Both of these teams are they're good.
1: It's going to be interesting to watch.
0: We're talking about Montreal being a rivalry. Ottawa could potentially become one. Like, all of these good young divisional teams, you could argue there's a rivalry developing with this. You know, it's we're in for a golden age, I think, of Atlantic Division hockey. But I think they're in.
1: All right, I'm with you. So, all right, I think they're going to be a top three team, too. All right, Boston, next. This is the interesting one for me. I will predict that they fall out of the playoff picture next season. I think that Swayman is great and really carried them this year. There are a couple guys in the league that just did everything for their teams in net. Swayman and Sorokin, to me, are at the top of that list. And I just don't see them having the D. I like McAvoy a lot. After that, it's a whole lot of bad.
0: I think we saw that a little bit.
1: Absolutely, we did. I think they were hoping to be better with, the kid's name's Lauri, Mason Lauri. I think they needed him to be better than he is right now. He has got problems. He cannot defend. He's really struggling. I think he's got scratched at the end of the playoff run for them.
0: Yeah.
1: He was a guy that they need to be better than he is. And I just don't think they've got enough guys back there. And to me, they need a massive influx of like depth. They don't have the horses up front either. They've got Geeky and Pasternak, and they're great. But after that, it's inconsistent at best. You got Casey Mittelstadt as your 2C. That's tough.
0: Well,
1: you slot him in as a 3C, I'm in.
0: Sure.
1: But as a 2C, that's questionable.
0: Casey Mittelstadt, I mean, good thing the Sabres sold high on him.
1: Yes.
0: Because, you know, thank you, Kevin Adams, for that one.
1: Absolutely. Good job, Kevin.
0: Yeah,
1: thank you.
0: Because he was popping, and everyone's like, oh, do you really want to get rid of him? Yeah, he returned to the old way of doing things, it seems. He's on his second team already. Or might be. Yeah, maybe. No, it's his second. I was thinking maybe it's his third. But including the Sabres, it's his third. But yeah, I'm with you. I think Boston, 100-point season, sure. But your goalie, Swayman, we watched him carry them through six games in a series with the Sabres, right? Like, that, as much as I want to say that could happen again, and I do think Swayman's, like you said, top two goaltender right now of carrying their teams. That's not sustainable. It's not a sustainable way to play. It's the same thing when we talk about Josh Allen carrying the Bills and all of that.
1: Yep.
0: It's not sustainable. It might work for a little bit, but at some point you're going to have to bolster the rest of the roster to help him out. So I'm with you. I think Boston's out. 100-point season, congratulations. You made a playoff series, all of that, but I don't think it's a repeat for them. Yeah. Canadiens are up next.
1: Canadiens.
0: That's without question they're in.
1: Yes. I would be stunned if they fall out. I don't think there's a weak part of their roster. I think their coach is great. I think they've got goaltending depth, and both guys could be true number ones.
0: Dobesh.
1: I think their D are legit. Hudson is a freak. Matheson's a great guy to have as a steady top four veteran.
0: Do they need bigger guys, though?
1: That's my question, is I think they need one more big forward.
0: Because everyone they have is very, like, short. Not everybody, but a majority of their players.
1: It's really, like, Slavkovsky is the outlier for them in terms of that.
0: Right.
1: I think that they've got Hudson, Suzuki, Caulfield are their big three, and they are all very undersized.
0: Yes.
1: Suzuki the least of the three, but the other two are like severely undersized.
0: Which helps with the speed element, which they're good at,
1: right,
0: but they can't do what the Sabres can do and play both ways.
1: But if they can learn how to perfect what they do now, they will be terrifying. I think they are a great team and have a really bright future, similar to the Sabres. I think they are a top three team in the division next year. I have got really nothing else to say about them, frankly.
0: No.
1: I think that they got exposed in this playoff series against Carolina. Don't get me wrong. Does not change their future to me.
0: They're third in the division this year, a crazy division this year for a reason. They're going to play these
1: 106
0: teams,
1: points.
0: 106 points, and it's the same as the next team up as well.
1: Yeah, Tampa exactly. Tampa Bay is next. To me, Tampa is – they've got another couple of years left in them, I think. I think Kucherov is so, so special that he's kind of the kind of guy that could just defy the age thing and keep being a freak. Hagel is not that old. Point is not that old. Those guys are still, I think, prepared to make differences for a while here. And I really like the head coach is obviously a real piece for them. He's been their longest tenured coach in the NHL.
0: Yeah.
1: Vasilevsky, to me, Vasilevsky is great still, but there are signs of slowing down. I really like them. I think they're going to be, once again, a playoff team. I could see them becoming a wild card team with this division being the way it is.
0: Yeah.
1: But I don't think they're going to drop out and miss. Not yet.
0: I agree.
1: Maybe one more year if they lose somebody. Hedman. Okay. Hang on.
0: Well, reverse
1: there
0: it.
1: There is a concern on defense for them.
0: Okay.
1: Hedman, he was out with injury for a while this year, and then he had some mental health leave, which all power to him. I'm glad he did it. I'm extremely...
0: Well, because players in that league with the toxic nature of it probably wouldn't admit to having something
1: exactly.
0: like that.
1: Exactly. And I'm very, very glad to have a man like him willing to stand up and put his hand up and say, I needed help. I needed to do this. I think with what happened with Claude Lemieux this week... proves that even more.
0: Mm-hmm.
1: But there is also the fact that it does impact the team. And the team, if he is no longer there, if he is hurt or unable to play or whatever it might be,
0: right, taking
1: for whatever
0: absence,
1: reason
0: anything.
1: It is,
0: right.
1: He is a titan of the game. He is unbelievable. He's been one of the best defensemen in the last 10 years. If you lose him, that's big. They're also more than likely going to lose their second defenseman, Taylor Radish, to free agency, probably to Toronto. So
0: that would be helpful.
1: They're going to be down maybe two, at least one D, maybe two of their top two. That's a big loss. That is something they will have to replace. But when Hedman was out this year, their D played great.
0: Yeah.
1: If they can get the same out of J.J. Mosier and they've got some guys, they can improve. But I do think that that is a concern for them. I still don't think they're going to fall out, but I think that their trajectory may be sort of
0: wild card,
1: getting over the hump
0: and
1: now getting down back into the downhill.
0: I agree with you on that. I like the wild card pick for what you mentioned. Also, Vasilevsky. I remember going into, who could the Sabres end up playing in the second round was, do we want Vasilevsky after Swayman or anything like that? And realistically, I don't think it would have made all that much of a difference. Dobesh stood on his head throughout the series,
1: right?
0: He played like one of those guys. So it's kind of a moot point, but you are starting to see him slow down a little bit, like you said. So you might be able to see a little bit of a window there for them to drop into a wild card spot, like you said. So I'm kind of with you on that, but they don't miss. I don't think you put together a 106-point season and then drop. I mean, I get it. The division's crazy, but that would be a stark contrast one year to the next when not all that much is changing for them. That would be that'd be a pretty drastic dropout.
1: Absolutely.
0: And then the last but not least, the Buffalo Sabres.
1: The Buffalo Sabres, the Atlantic Division champions.
0: In.
1: Absolutely in.
0: So much depth.
1: I think
0: so much young talent.
1: Yeah, I think you've got so much available for them to, so many paths that they could go down, things that could go right for them to stay where they are or improve. I don't see them falling out of it next year. But I think this segment is an exercise in explaining how ridiculous this division is, and anything is possible here.
0: And it's a reminder because I think a lot of the playoff series takes you out of remembering what was, right?
1: Right.
0: The season kind of fades away, and you're like, yeah, they were the Atlantic Division champions. Forget the road that got them there, and it was insane how it was in the standings. And, oh, my God, are they going to win the division? No, Tampa's fighting. Montreal's now fighting.
1: Yeah.
0: Could they win the conference even? Carolina was fighting with them. So, anything can happen, and the Red Wings are a big example of that, what they do.
1: Yeah,
0: so,
1: absolutely.
0: I think it could go either. The Sabres they're in, but it's going to be another battle to win it again.
1: Right. It's going to be really tight and close, and I'm incredibly intrigued to see what, you know, how it all plays out. I do think that there's a small chance that they have a goaltending regression or some injury bugs or whatever. That's always possible. Mm-hmm. But I believe that they are well set up to get back into the playoffs next season.
0: Can I give you the odds for the Atlantic Division?
1: Yes.
0: Like winner?
1: Oh, I would love that to cap this off.
0: Okay. I'm getting them
1: yes,
0: right now.
1: That, no, that I would be very curious. I would bet, if I had to guess right now, Montreal is probably favored to win, would be my guess, followed by Tampa,
0: okay.
1: Florida Sabres.
0: I'm on RotoWire right now, NHL, current odds for the Atlantic Division. And this is, it doesn't say for this season or next, but it's not how it ended. So I assume
1: yeah,
0: that this
1: would
0: be
1: yeah,
0: for
1: next,
0: be next
1: year.
0: Lightning on top.
1: Yeah.
0: Canadiens next.
1: Those
0: Sabres
1: two.
0: Third.
1: Okay, good.
0: So they're up there. And then it's Red Wings. Bruins, Leafs, Panthers, Senators. Not high on the Senators, not
1: wow.
0: high on the Panthers. But that's the Atlantic Division chant, like to win the division. That's
1: right.
0: not to make the playoffs or anything
1: right,
0: like that.
1: That's winning the division.
0: So, yeah. it, you know. The,
1: interesting.
0: It's not to be seen there. But, yeah, the Lightning, Canadiens, and Sabres, I think that's the future of this Atlantic Division top. For at least the next two seasons with Tampa.
1: I think so.
0: And then maybe you see the Red Wings
1: Ottawa,
0: yeah, whatever sneak in there.
1: Their way up.
0: Depending on how they go. Ottawa would probably be the one to do it.
1: I would guess that Ottawa would be the next team in that sort of big next three of the Atlantic Division. Buffalo, Montreal, Ottawa.
0: Yeah. Those are your way too early Atlantic yes. Division predictions. As the Stanley Cup Final is getting underway next week on Tuesday between the Las Vegas Golden Knights and the Carolina Hurricanes. Champions League final update before we hit a commercial break. Arsenal leads 1-0.
1: Quick early goal. That's
0: early.
1: Huge for them.
0: Major. You could play the, you know, not to say you can play the game away, but you essentially can.
1: Right.
0: You don't have to worry about it. You just
1: soccer,
0: have to stop
1: can,
0: them.
1: Yeah, soccer, you can do that. Park the bus for 50 more minutes or whatever, and they're in pretty good shape.
0: Park the bus.
1: So, yeah, that's massive for Arsenal. Jeremy White is at Mezcal right now, packed in there, wall to wall, having a great time. I'm sure he's loving life.
0: Oh, yeah.
1: So
0: it's a fun time for any Arsenal fans out there, and we'll keep you posted throughout. Again, way too early NHL Atlantic Division predictions. We're going to circle into football a little bit. There might be something we want to touch on a little bit on the other side, but we'll see if we want to do that. 803-0550 for your calls, by the way, on how you think the division might end up next year. Are you ready to be talking about this, or are you in a fear bunker based on what you're going to be watching in the Stanley Cup Final or anything we talked with Carl Jones with as well in the last hour? Bills, Josh Palmer being injured.
1: DJ Moore expectations.
0: Skylar Bell, defense. Do you want to know what the 4i is? I mean, we can tell you as best we can. We're getting technical here. But we'll give you anything you want. You give us anything you want on WGR.
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3: Random internet debate. If you could turn off one for a whole season, would you rather turn off injuries or turnovers?
4: Turnovers. Turnovers, to me, is the number one indicator to wins and losses in all of football through the history of time. Shoot, San Francisco last year, we were one of the most injured teams. We still won 13. If you don't turn the ball over, you're probably going to win a lot of football games.
5: Robert Saleh, head coach of the Tennessee Titans, on whether he would turn off injuries or turnovers. We're going to get in on this for a moment here.
6: Yes.
5: Sports Talk Saturday, Joe Calley, Owen Parker, Derek Kramer's off today, still under the weather. He'll be back on Monday. Dan Dale on the board, in for Evan DePasquale as well. So we got a couple changes here today. We're rolling.
6: B crew.
5: I don't want to say the B crew. We're doing good today.
6: I'll own it.
5: The Replacements, Shane Falco.
6: There we go.
5: That's a good movie.
6: Good band is what it is.
5: That too. Almost had Replacement officials this year. That was a story for a little while there.
6: God.
5: No need to worry about that
6: don't
5: anymore.
6: Don't get me back into that place.
5: No need to worry about that anymore. But I find it interesting what Saleh said there, and kudos to the reporter for not doing what they did to Drake May in New England and actually asking kind of an interesting question in the offseason. Would you turn off for an entire season turnovers or injuries? And Saleh pretty quickly answers turnovers.
6: Yeah.
5: And I think it might, and Dan, you can chime in on this as well. I think it might have something to do, and this is my take, and we'll go around for a moment. Team affiliation, I think, says a lot about your answer here, right?
6: Yeah.
5: If you're a team that doesn't turn it over, but your defense is unbelievable and it just is, they're ball hawking safeties out there, all of it, you're going to say injuries.
6: Mm-hmm.
5: Because you don't want to turn off the turnovers.
6: Right.
5: Because you're already not prone to them and they help you. But if you're a team like the Bills that has Dane Jackson going in big moments, and the defense can't stay healthy, Michael Hoyt, Ed Oliver.
6: You've got trauma.
5: Yeah. Your trauma answer is injuries, excuse me.
6: Yeah.
5: So that's where you go there. But I'm curious to hear what you guys have to say on this, because I saw this clip and I wanted to grab it.
7: I'm out of program.
6: There you go.
7: Now you're in.
6: Here we go.
7: Now I realize what I was doing wrong.
6: This is why we're the B team.
7: Yeah. The Replacements.
6: That's okay.
7: I'm dumbfounded by Robert Saleh. I mean, come on. Turnovers? I mean, I get it. Okay, maybe Brian Daboll's system is maybe going to be a little too much gunslinging for Cam Ward.
5: Maybe.
7: Maybe you're a little worried that, oh no, Cam Ward's going to throw the ball 60 yards deep and I don't know if he can do it. But I mean, anybody would say injuries. If you can keep your starters as healthy as you can.
5: Especially in the trenches.
6: Yeah.
5: Like your offensive line and everything.
7: Imagine a playoff with all starters. All starters. You have the best of the best out there.
6: It sounds cool.
7: The NFL would make bank.
6: Yeah, that's true.
7: Bank.
6: It would definitely help league revenue.
5: Yeah,
6: I agree
5: 100%.
6: With that. So I had an interesting, my weird brain got very quickly to a place where, well, okay, what are the unintended consequences of turning off turnovers? And I thought, well, you can't create turnovers and you're not committing them. Well, that's, you know, I don't know. That seems like you get roughly a 50-50 split on that.
5: Mm-hmm.
6: And so, okay, what else does it change then? Okay, nobody can make an interception.
5: Yeah.
6: Hmm.
5: So your defense becomes moot.
6: Almost. Like you're now worried about containing more than you're worried about taking away.
5: But
6: right?
5: Even a turnover, you can't even cause a forced fumble.
6: Right, exactly.
5: You can't even strip sack.
6: So, like, you're just worried about slowing them down.
5: Mm-hmm.
6: But offensively, I feel like that opens up some pretty gnarly opportunities as a, like, no risk? Oh, You got Josh Allen. Give me one speedy receiver and let's ride.
5: Yes.
6: Like, give me Rashid Shaheed. Mm-hmm.

0: and Josh Allen and just spam four verts. And, you know, unless, obviously defenses will catch on, whatever. But my point is,
1: turn the ball
0: you
1: over.
0: Can chuck the ball 50 yards down the field and not worry about an interception ever.
1: Your only consequence is loss of down.
0: That might be pretty good.
2: Ken Dorsey might be a head coach.
1: That's good.
0: That's very good, Dan. That's right. but seriously, like, that could be a huge advantage. So I kind of got there on turnovers. Might be a fun answer to this question. But, I mean, realistically, I can, A, guarantee Josh Allen will never be injured. That's pretty great. And then...
1: Or if he is, he's just not going to say anything about it and keep playing.
0: Right.
1: Well, like, I mean, that's in real life.
0: That's
1: I get
0: in
1: what
0: real
1: you're
0: life.
1: Saying.
0: Right, yeah. Right. But this is like, okay, he's never going to be hurt. So we've got Josh Allen for the next 6 years with no interruption. There's nothing that's going to happen.
1: Prevents any aging injuries as well.
0: Sure.
1: Deterioration. Right. Right.
0: He can play recklessly now. Okay, now here's the other side of the unintended consequences. We've got mega button smashing Josh Allen permanently because he can't get hurt now.
1: Right. Although I'm going to truck everybody.
0: Like, yeah, now we're getting hurdles every other play.
1: And he's not going to fumble. Oh, wait, no, he would fumble.
0: He would
1: fumble. He'd be a fumble machine because he's just plowing into people.
0: This is a very interesting question when you really get deeper into it. Because it's surface level, you're like, oh, it just feels like
1: injuries.
0: Injuries. That's so easy. But
1: now,
0: let's get to dig in here, folks.
1: Now we're playing Madden. That's what we're doing.
0: I would be very curious for any other, you know, if you've got a thought on this, 803-0550. I'm liking this road we're traveling down.
1: Turn off turnovers or injuries.
0: You haven't given us your take. What are you doing?
1: Yeah. I would turn off I would turn off turnovers.
0: Yeah.
1: If you know me, I'm a gunslinger in general, just kind of, you know, parlays anything. You ask me, I'll just do anything crazy.
2: I played this guy in Madden, he threw like
1: four verts. I was Ken Dorsey
2: the whole
1: 100%
2: time.
0: He was. There you go.
1: So if I could potentially get into the NFL in a coaching position and that could be my only play call with no consequence, sorry, running backs, you're obsolete. That's also a consequence.
0: What's fun there is even if you do run four verts, the defense goes, all right, we're just going to play shell. Like, what are we doing? Now you can throw the ball over the middle. Nobody's going to pick it off over the middle. Nobody's going to drop it after they get drilled in the middle. Let's go.
1: Yeah. I'm turning off turnovers. I'm sorry. I'm with Robert Saleh. Thinking about it deeper, I want the Bills to stay healthy. I do, and I know that's been a challenge for them. Under the past regime, I'm thinking about the new regime, the new system, the new things, right? And Josh Allen doesn't get injured. Even if he does, he doesn't tell you.
0: Right.
1: He will play through anything unless it's his arm facing the opposite direction, knocking on wood, right? But you don't have to really worry about the injuries. Josh Palmer, that's the only injury I'm worried about right now, right? But hey, Skylar Bell. DJ Moore, run down the field as far as you can, right. And I'm just going to bomb it to you. Yes, turnovers.
0: Nice, nasty comeback routes. You don't have to worry about a corner sitting underneath.
1: Nope.
0: Like, that's, yeah.
1: That's great. You caught the ball. It doesn't count.
0: Right.
1: Like,
0: congrats.
1: Is that what it is, or is it like they physically cannot?
0: It's like incapable, some sort of.
1: They'll just bobble it if they try and catch it, and then you end up catching it. Like, are those consequences intended?
0: Yeah, that's a good question, too.
2: I have a very deep question.
1: Oh, boy.
0: Oh.
2: So whenever there's a fourth down, they call it a turnover on downs.
1: Oh, my.
0: See, now, yeah, I did think about that.
1: Here we go.
2: Do you turn over the ball then? Yes. Because if there's no turnovers.
0: You have to. It's because it's named turnover on downs.
1: That's
0: it's
1: a
0: not,
1: turnover, though.
0: It does,
1: that's
0: no,
1: a turnover.
0: It does not go into the statistics
1: okay,
0: as a
1: right,
0: turnover.
1: You're right.
0: It's not a fumble or an interception or a muffed punt or something. It's just you did something and it did, it's not the same.
2: So then, if we're keeping fourth downs, is there any point to go on fourth downs now? Because I think one of the things about fourth down, if you decide, hey, we're just going to throw the ball deep, do a Hail Mary, we're at the last play of the game, or close to it, an arm punt? You know, where there's no more arm punts. Well, you don't put the defense in
0: a
2: bad
0: spot. Then just punt.
1: Yeah, right.
0: If you need to punt, just punt.
1: Is a punt count as a turnover?
0: No. No.
2: Dan Campbell doesn't have a job if he has
0: what
2: to punt.
0: What are you guys talking about?
1: I know. I'm just throwing I'm slinging takes out there.
0: I get it.
1: Like, do we count a punt as giving the ball to the other?
2: No.
0: It's giving the ball back.
2: It's giving up it willingly.
0: It's on purpose, though.
2: Yeah.
0: Right? Like,
2: punt's not a turnover.
0: No.
2: Punt's part of the game.
0: Think of punts like a turnover. Shout out Jeremy White. I get that.
1: Mm-hmm.
0: But it is not by technicality.
1: See, the thing is with the turnovers, you still have to have the playmakers to make the plays. You can't.
0: Right.
1: Like, you have to be able to. They're still going to be defending. They could bat the pass down. It's not a guarantee.
0: Right. Yeah,
1: right?
0: Of course.
1: Like, that's yeah, one thing we have to look at.
0: Pass breakups aren't eliminated.
1: Right.
0: It's,
1: so it's not a guarantee when you're just hucking the ball down the field.
0: No, but it's a lot less risky when you're like, all
1: right. The other team's not getting the ball. So
0: every first down would be a shot in that scenario, would it not?
1: But the Bills might be a screen pass, depending on the coach. Maybe. But, you know, we'll see.
0: Maybe.
1: We'll see how that goes. I want to get into that a little bit today.
0: Yeah. What the offense might look like.
1: Yes,
0: here.
1: Because is it going to just look the same, or is it going to look a little bit different?
0: And I'm very curious.
1: I can't wrap my head around exactly what I think about that. Because Joe Brady is a head coach.
0: Was McDermott?
1: Yes.
0: You know, tying his hand one hand behind his back. I don't know.
1: Is he able to just go? Is my question now.
0: Yeah.
1: Because we saw them open it up down the field a little bit with Brandon Cooks. Maybe it was the personnel. They just didn't have it. Maybe DJ Moore opens up that for them a little bit. I don't know. I'm intrigued. But let us know what you think. 803-0550, the number to call. On turning off injuries in a football season, Robert Saleh answered pretty quickly turnovers. And he didn't do the deep thinking necessarily that we did, but no. I think I'm there. I think I'm nearing that. You know, but as also a Bills fan, Bills whatever, I'm nervous about injuries considering the past. So I could totally see your answer being that as well. But we're getting into football here in the next hour, about an hour and 15 minutes left of Sports Talk Saturday. Joe Calley, Owen Parker, Dan Dale on the board here with you on WGR.
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1: Welcome back to Sports Talk Saturday. Joe Cali, Owen Parker in for Derek Kramer today. Still out sick. Dan Dale on the board in for Evan. We're having a time here to start things off. One more hour left. I mean, we're blinking by here.
2: I know.
1: This is moving pretty quick. We're watching Arsenal lead going into halftime right now.
2: We're in stoppage time right now.
1: Mm-hmm.
2: 3 minutes through the six, 1-0 Arsenal.
1: I learned about all that in the commercial break.
2: Yeah, you didn't know that they don't stop the clock for soccer games.
1: I did not. I'm not a consumer. I haven't been. Right.
2: Okay.
1: I've seen it casually. I've been to places where it's on, and I have friends who played a lot of soccer and love it. I just have never been a consumer of it.
2: Yeah.
1: So it's very interesting to me. The clock goes up, right? So they're counting that way. And then I didn't realize it was a nonstop clock. So it makes sense, the added time. Because I was thinking, why couldn't we do that in the NFL? Like, you know, all this time they take off for these reviews now, in the NHL maybe, even if they did a nonstop clock or anything like that. But they do stop the clock in those scenarios, so it kind of negates the need to do that. But,
2: yeah.
1: I'm intrigued, to say the least. It's infatuating to me to start learning about this, and I think it's going to make me want to get more into it. But
2: it's great.
1: Before we take our next time out, though, and get into hour number three, we'll get back connected with our fans, brought to you by Northtown Kia, Western New York's number one Kia dealer. 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We go to Rob in Connecticut. Rob, it's Joe, it's Owen. What you got for us?
3: Silly, wacky sports talk Saturday without Derek. I hope he's listening. Feel better, Derek. Oh, Captain Mike, Captain Joe, and Owen Power, how are you doing today?
2: I'm doing well, Rob.
1: Owen Power's going to stick.
2: Yes, you know, that happens.
3: Yeah. Listen, I got a booty cheek of the day.
1: Okay,
3: right?
1: Okay.
3: Because you didn't do the booty cheek. Let me tell you something. Are you kidding me? The L.A. Kings are favored before the Buffalo Sabres?
2: Yeah.
1: Yes.
3: Come on, man.
2: I know,
1: yes.
2: Rob.
3: That killed me. Come on, get out of here.
2: I could not believe it.
3: Next year, as far as the season coming up with the Sabres, I feel it's going to be Montreal and the Sabres at the top. They proved it. They showed it. I'm just looking forward to seeing what kind of moves the Sabres are going to do as far as filling, maybe making it extra strong, like maybe at the center spot or whatever the case may be. Of course, the goalie, they're talking about Hellebuck. But we'll see what happens. But the other thing you guys are talking about, I would definitely turn off the injuries.
1: Mm-hmm.
3: Because if you can go through a whole season without anybody being injured, that ups your game. Because everybody's healthy, you know, and I mean, turnovers are a part of the game. That's the way I look at it. But injuries, if we can just get through the whole season without injuries, I think that would be a plus.
2: Yeah.
3: And also, punting is actually considered turnover on downs, but it's not considered a turnover, such as a fumble or an interception.
1: Gotcha. Right. All right, Rob. Well, we appreciate it. Thanks for the call. And I get it. I get the injuries comment there. I do.
2: Of course. Always great to talk to you, Rob. Yeah. I totally can understand why it would be.
1: I mean, imagine the Bills last year with no injuries. Michael Hoyt doesn't rupture his Achilles. Ed Oliver stays healthy the entire time. That defense might actually be totally fine, and you might make the Super Bowl.
2: Right.
1: If Dane Jackson's not playing meaningful minutes in the conference final, in the divisional round. I mean, so hockey coded in the brain right now. I got to get back into
2: it's
1: that.
2: It's crazy, but yeah, I think it's an interesting debate. And Rob Reese is a great, you know, that's a great point. I also, as he was talking, I was thinking about, not that we need to relitigate this, but no injuries mean no, like, worn down, like you just get tired? Like, are you at 100%
1: energy? Your stamina
2: energy?
1: Stays at all time. Yeah,
2: okay, that's a factor.
1: I would say so. That can cause injuries, no?
2: Yes.
1: So
2: yes,
1: yeah.
2: That's why I thought of it.
1: Yeah. It's in the injury family, I would say.
2: Okay. Fair.
1: Arsenal still 1-0. Still hasn't hit halftime yet. We'll talk a little bit about the NBA Western Conference final, too. That got to a game 7, so we'll be excited to watch that. And, of course, into the Bills chatter. Here we go.
2: Yeah.
1: What are we going to

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All of that and more. 803-0550, the number to call. Sports Talk Saturday rolls on for one more hour. Joe Calley, Owen Parker, in for Derek Kramer. This is WGR.

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0: drive because, or is it two Bills? Will it still be one Bills drive?
1: Oh, good question.
0: New stadium?
1: Two Bills drive?
0: No. They would just probably transfer the address, right? Yeah. One Bills drive. I was going to say two Bills drive. What are we doing here?
1: Yeah.
0: What are we doing here? But we're going to look there as well because pose the question in the last hour, what exactly on offense do we really think is going to be all that different with Joe Brady? And they do have more players, so that's one thing you can point to. But we'll get into that in a few minutes. We'll go back to the phones, though. Mike in a car. Mike, what you got for us?
2: Hey, guys. Owen, I remember you. I had a son who was an 01, and I remember you back in the old days when you were a double-A goalie.
1: On
2: the radio.
1: Thank you. I appreciate it, Mike.
2: I think I actually remember you trying out for an 01 Empire State Game team or something like that.
1: Sure, yeah. I'm sure that sounds like it's ringing a bell.
2: My son ended up playing college lacrosse at Loyola, Maryland. So
1: nice.
2: But the reason I'm calling is you guys are talking about soccer and the running clock. I'm a soccer fan, so I coached girls travel soccer for 25 years. And it drives me crazy. It's the dumbest thing in the world, this running clock. I mean, it's so subjective at the end of the half or the end of the game. How much are we going to put on? Oh, let's guess. And then, you know, you get a goalie that makes a save. It's a rolling ball. He jumps on the ball and rolls around for 5 or 10 seconds on the ground, protecting it when there's nobody around him. He slowly gets up. He walks around for 5 or 10 seconds, and then he punts the ball. It's just such a sport that allows for the abuse of the clock by teams. And, you know, no other sport allows this. No other sport allows you to basically abuse the clock. If you're winning a game, you can basically cut 20, 30, 40 seconds off a time that you touch the ball. And just to me, it's I love soccer, but I just love to see it. It's stop clock. Let everyone in the stands know how much time's left. Let the players know, okay, we have 3 minutes left to score. Not we have 3 minutes left, and then somebody's going to tell me how much added time we're going to put on and guess at it.
0: Just yeah. Mike, thanks for the call. I appreciate it. And that's one thing I guess I didn't look at necessarily when I first discovered what was going on. It was more so, he's right, though. Hockey, there's icing and a shot clock.
1: Yeah.
0: Right? NFL, it's, I mean, they're going to stop the clock.
1: Right.
0: Like, they're not going to let it happen. And even in lacrosse, you have a shot clock. Basketball, you have a shot clock. Like, you can't just hang on to the ball like that and do that. So, I think he might be, I mean, Mike knows the game. He coaches the game. So, it's like, he's right. They do abuse the clock a little bit. I've seen a little bit of it in this game.
1: I was just going to say, at the end of that first half for PSG and Arsenal had a corner kick, and the guy was setting up to go, like, rifle it at the net, and the whistle blew, and he was like, whoa, what the heck? I was about to kick the ball.
0: Mm-hmm.
1: There's a chance here.
0: Mm-hmm.
1: And it looked like he was like, well, what? And the ref was just like, it's over. We're done.
0: Yeah,
1: we gotta go.
0: It's done.
1: And that I could see that being frustrating, especially as a player or a coach. So that makes sense. Good call, Mike.
0: Not knowing how much time is going to be added.
1: Yeah, that's always annoying.
0: Like the injury, they don't have injury timeouts, anything like that. It'd be smart if they actually just stopped the clock like the other sports, right?
1: I think it's part of probably the charm of soccer itself.
0: In the history
1: like
0: of it.
1: Some sort of, yeah.
0: It's like, different.
1: I'm not the biggest, like, I don't know everything there is to know about it, but it feels like the kind of thing that is like, well, we've done it this way for however many hundreds of years.
0: Mm-hmm.
1: So, like, we're probably going to just stick with this.
0: Yeah. Arsenal leads 1-0.
1: Still,
0: that hasn't changed. They're at halftime right now, I want to say. So, but we talked about it a lot. What's going to be different with the Bills offense?
1: Yes.
0: And Dan Campbell there talking about the pajama party. There's only so much you can take away from it. Training camps where the battles really begin. And I agree with that. I even talking with Carl Jones, preface some questions with as much as you can tell us from OTAs.
1: You're not learning anything out here.
0: No. Like DJ Moore is not going to show you what he's going to be in the season at OTAs. That's going to be when they're in pads and actually playing against each other, right?
1: Yeah.
0: So, and he's a big topic of conversation in what's going to be better about this team, in the receiver room, and the offense, and all of it. But Joe Brady is where my question is at. Because last year, I'll quote myself, because I might have been a little harsh at different points. But I said, we're reading the playbook is the Hungry Caterpillar.
1: Yeah.
0: We need to have Moby Dick be the playbook, right? Like, You need a little bit more, because I can't tell you how many

0: times I would sit out in the newsroom writing the game stories. Nate Geary's out there yelling, run, screen, run before plays. And he was right 98% of the time.
1: Yeah, right.
0: Like, it was just, you. If we could see what was going to happen, there was no doubt the defensive coordinator saw what was going to happen, right?
1: Right.
0: And I think that was my frustration. It was just repetitive and you could see it coming.
1: Yeah. I think that there is a little bit of that that is, well, if we're able to do the same thing over and over and over again.
0: A la the Pittsburgh game.
1: And it works. Mm-hmm. Right, exactly. The Pittsburgh game is the exact game I'm thinking of for this.
0: Yeah.
1: It was that inside zone run, right?
0: They just murdered him. Dallas.
1: Oh, this is working. We're going to run it 75 times.
0: Right. Today. As soon as Joe Brady takes over a couple seasons ago, it's the Dallas game.
1: Yeah.
0: They just run it down their throat the entire game.
1: Exactly. And so some part of that sort of trend needs to be placed into that bucket. But I think you're 100% correct that some of the screens became violently predictable
0: yes.
1: and enraging as a fan or a person that was rooting for the Bills to win. And why was that? Was that because it was one of the only things Joe Brady was allowed to do all the time? Or was that because it was something that he thinks needs to be done all the time?
0: Mm-hmm.
1: And how far does that argument stretch? Is that why he didn't throw the ball that deep that often? Is that why Dalton Kincaid wasn't on the field all the time? Is that why they ran so much? Is that why whatever?
0: Yeah, sure.
1: Whatever you want to do. So when Shakir is catching all his balls behind the line of scrimmage.
0: Yeah. His yards per catch were just way down. Like, it's been a trajectory that you don't want to see out of a receiver.
1: No, of course. And so I think there's a massive conversation to be had about – And really, the conversation can be had now all the way up until they put the ball down is their new thing. Like, until the ball gets put down, we're going to all be speculating about it.
0: And I think it's valid because the defense is, this is going to be new. This is going to be fresh. This is going to be different, right? We've heard all the technical differences. We've seen it in person before from the switch from Jim Schwartz to the Rex Ryan style, right?
1: Mm-hmm, mm-hmm.
0: We've seen all of it. But we're seeing a new version of it with a Super Bowl contender team.
1: Right.
0: I look at it as it's one thing, like you said, the screen plays work from time to time. They were better at screen passes this season than they have been in years past.
1: Yes.
0: But it was once in a while. And you don't want to see Khalil Shakir dip. I guess my big worry is that it's going to look exactly the same.
1: Mm-hmm.
0: And that offense, I think, got them to where they were with Josh Allen, right?
1: Yeah.
0: So you can only nitpick it so much because they did make the playoffs again and they played well. But a big thing for me is you saw that throw to Brandon Cooks and he was perfect. He caught it and then dropped it. It wasn't a catch.
1: Right.
0: In my brain, you need to do that more often to prepare for when those big moments come and not just, we can only break this out
1: when we need it.
0: It's what practice is for. I get it. You're practicing throughout the week. But you need to do that throughout the season.
1: Right. You're not really
0: use it in a game time situation.
1: Game. Yeah, exactly.
0: So I don't know. I don't know where you are at on this.
1: I would say that I would be very surprised if it looks exactly the same.
0: Mm-hmm.
1: I don't think that Joe Brady had a receiver of DJ Moore's talent to use in the offense before this.
0: No.
1: Aside from the end of Stephon Diggs.
0: That's the concerning part for a lot of fans because of the – it almost was like he was neglected from the offense.
1: And then Diggs went on to have a couple of good years, even following an ACL tear.
0: He blows up the Bills last year.
1: Right. And so does Brady know how to use a receiver of that talent? In the NFL, we maybe haven't seen it, but we've seen him with Justin Jefferson at LSU.
0: We kind of saw it in the NFL with DJ Moore. He had his best two seasons when Joe Brady was
1: right,
0: his coach.
1: Actually, thank you. I forgot about that.
0: Yeah.
1: That's 100% right.
0: But
1: he had DJ Moore, and it was awesome.
0: Mm-hmm.
1: And DJ Moore
0: was
1: a stud.
0: Yeah.
1: So that, to me, I would be very surprised if Brady doesn't have some new tendencies, even if it was, there will be always, the job is to change and to evolve and to improve every season. Even if he was coming back as the OC again, I would say
0: if
1: he got the new toy in DJ Moore and even Skylar Bell to a point, you've got a new asset, you've got this new stuff, your job is to change. Because if you don't, you become predictable.
0: Mm-hmm.
1: And you, another year of the screen being run all the time would be, I think the end.

0: end of him.
1: Yeah.
0: And so, to me, there is a undeniably, you have to change and you have to improve and learn. And if he's going to come in and earn the job he's been given here, then he has to do that. And I think he will. I think there will be new wrinkles. And I think there will be more down the field tendencies.
1: Mm-hmm.
0: Because however much we think McDermott was putting, you know,
1: his thumbprint on this,
0: right,
1: and holding
0: the training
1: it down.
0: Wheels on yeah. the offense, mm-hmm. that is now gone. Whether it was 5% or whether it was 50%, there will be some of that.
1: It's now gone for better or for worse, and, by the way, as well.
0: Right. And no matter whether it is because there were really constraints or because Brady had interpreted there to be restraints, there was a level of, well, this is the job. And we've heard him say that. Well, I run the offense that I want to run, but within the game script that my head coach wants to, you know, sort of write.
1: Right. Is his game script
0: different?
1: Very different.
0: Is it, I need to just beat teams.
1: Yeah.
0: All the time.
1: I mean, it might be.
0: It could.
1: He's,
0: totally could
1: he's
0: be.
1: Very headstrong in that fact of, like we talked about the Pittsburgh game. Oh,
0: right.
1: I own you in the run game and you're not adjusting.
0: And then
1: we're
0: going to
1: annihilate you.
0: Exactly.
1: We're gonna take you home. Like, that's what it's going to be.
0: Right. And yeah, that to me is a big driving force of my confidence that there will be some improvement and some different looks.
1: Yeah.
0: I'm ready for that.
1: And Allen's healthy. Right,
0: yes.
1: We find out he was dealing with a broken bone within his foot at the end of the season, and however long that was. That could have been from the Cleveland game
0: that
1: when
0: was
1: he got
0: the
1: tackled.
0: Cleveland
1: goofy,
0: game, yeah. That
1: right?
0: was the Myles Garrett sack, non-sack.
1: But even before that, it was an injury he had long ago.
0: Right, that just kind of popped back up.
1: Yeah, so you never know when it flared up here and there, whatever. And he's not going to tell you that. He's very apt to even telling you, I'm not injured when he is injured. Like,
0: yeah.
1: That's just how he is. So I look at this just as the change in general, right? You heard Carl Jones talking about it at 11:30. You can find that on demand, by the way. It's a great chat with Carl.
0: Yeah, Carl's great. Always good to talk to him. He makes you smarter every time you
1: yes.
0: talk.
1: Yes. But you heard him say the vibe. The first question I asked was about the vibe change and what that has done
0: mm-hmm.
1: and what it already looks like at OTAs, at the pajama party, to quote Dan Campbell. The music's a little louder. It's a little more boisterous. The vibe's a little different, right? Sometimes, just like Kevin Adams, the GM changing, not even the coach changing,
0: mm-hmm.
1: the vibe change could be the thing to get you over a hump.
0: Absolutely.
1: Just a little bit of a difference. That's not, oh, we're running this back again, right?
0: Right.
1: Like, that little change could be the straw that breaks the camel's back and lowers the hump.
0: Absolutely. And that's not to take anything away from Sean McDermott as
1: no.
0: a vibe or whatever. It's the mere fact that there is a change.
1: It's different.
0: It's not, I don't know, or I don't believe even, that McDermott was holding anyone back because he was so, you know, stiff.
1: I don't believe that either because that got them to where they were.
0: Right. But at a certain point, a change like that can make you reflective and right. And you understand, all right, listen, we did it this way for a long time. It worked for us in certain facets. It didn't in others. What can we take away from that experience, infuse it into what we've got now, and just try to get that little bit better? Because it is a little bit that they need. It's not a big jump that they need.
1: They were 15 minutes away in their best season.
0: Right.
1: A couple plays even away.
0: Exactly.
1: Against Kansas City in the AFC Championship. Dalton Kincaid makes that catch. You're probably going to the Super Bowl.
0: Right. And same thing stands this year.
1: Right.
0: Brandon Cooks makes that catch in overtime of a playoff game.
1: You're going to the AFC Championship.
0: You're going to the AFC Championship game and feeling pretty good.
1: And it's New England, who you've beaten once and handily the second time after they figured you out the first time. And they didn't look good at that point either.
0: Exactly. And they had been struggling. Drake May had looked really like he was shrinking in the moment.
1: Continued to do in the Super Bowl as well.
0: Exactly. And so you were right there and have been right there for years and years and years. So if that is something that can give you a 10% boost, then that's huge.
1: Mm-hmm.
0: We saw what it did for the Sabres this year, and that was not one minor step away. That was
1: they're at the
0: are
1: bottom of the league.
0: Horrible,
1: yeah.
0: And now they're the best team that is out there.
1: Yeah.
0: What,
1: not
0: and
1: favored
0: what
1: to win the Stanley Cup beside 14 teams,
0: right.
1: But I mean their division odds are top 3 now.
0: And there were, of course, Dahlin coming back and Benson sort of finding his game and all these things that happened in congruence with the GM change. But it was all together, and it all mattered. You cannot discredit one to credit the other.
1: And
0: they
1: when that,
0: all made a difference.
1: When that change happened, it looked like they were having fun again.
0: Yes.
1: Like the vibe, as Carl was saying about the Bills practices so far, that little vibe change, that's what did it for the Sabres, like you said.
0: Yeah.
1: And that's what gives me more confidence that it'll be different. Not just what they've added in the offseason, but like...
0: just the building itself.
1: It's a fresh breath of fresh air.
0: Yeah.
1: And it's... Joe Brady is a younger guy.
0: Yeah.
1: I'm not saying the age has to matter. There are older coaches. Look at Sean Payton. He got to an AFC championship, right? There are older coaches that work. Belichick worked for a long time.
0: Of course, yeah.
1: But having somebody... and Yarmo's older. That change didn't go younger.
0: Yeah.
1: Right? Like, it didn't. Lindy Ruff's an older coach. But having sometimes a younger coach who's closer to your age as a player, who understands the current vibes and current feelings of what you're going through maybe a little better than somebody who's not in that part of their life anymore, I think that could be a big
0: absolutely
1: boost for them.
0: I've seen it firsthand as a player first and then as a coach. I loved having a younger coach that was closer to being in it with where I was. Like, what you know, you understand me. And then I got out of the game and then immediately went back in as a coach and knew that I had a connection with these kids.
1: Yeah.
0: And that mattered. And I got more out of some guys because they knew I knew what they were going through. And I could relate to them and I could talk to them in a way that they understood.
1: Mm-hmm.
0: And they knew I respected them as much as they respected me. And that, I'm not saying that wasn't happening with Sean McDermott, but I think that the Brady makes it a more approachable subject.
1: Mm-hmm. And I think you've already seen that, the way the players are with him. Look at his opening press conference. They're goofing around with him in the front row, right? Not saying they wouldn't do that with Sean McDermott, but it's a different vibe.
0: Yeah.
1: It already is.
0: And absolutely.
1: It's not to say that older coaches don't work, because I think Lindy Ruff being around for so long is part of the big reason the Sabres were able to do what they did.
0: Mm-hmm.
1: But I think the change for the Bills is, I was surprised the day it happened. I was shocked. We all were. It happened while we were all here. Could not believe it, right?
0: Yeah.
1: And they hadn't named anybody yet. We were on coach watch. Surprised the day McDermott got fired. And I was a little bitter about it, I'll admit. Like, I didn't want that to happen, considering what he had done for this team and what he continued to do for the team. But removing myself from that to the point we're at now, heading into the thick of the offseason in a month, right? Month or two. I think they're okay. And I wouldn't be necessarily. You've made a couple good points today about how it's not going to be the exact same. And no. I think it will be different. And there was a lot to go off of last year where they were running the hungry caterpillar. You could make that argument. But evolving, evolution is the name of the game. And you can't look at LSU Joe Brady. I know he had Jefferson and Chase and Joe Burrow. You can't look at that Joe Brady and think that he's not capable of that wherever he goes. Even with DJ Moore in Carolina, you saw flashes of that.
0: Absolutely.
1: So seeing that potentially come to fruition here can be very interesting. One more thing on this, by the way. Keon Coleman. Carl made a point today, and it's kind of what we've talked about with Owen Power a little bit.
0: Yeah.
1: He's the first pick, right? Power.
0: Yes.
1: That was hanging over his head, and people expected so much from him for so long. I think people still do.
0: Absolutely.
1: The haters out there, right?
0: Yeah.
1: 100%. You don't even have to be a hater. You can expect a lot out of the players. That's what they're there for. They're getting paid the money for you to be able to do that. But that's kind of, you're appreciating what he does more and more, and it might not be what you thought he was going to do as the first pick. You know what I'm saying?
0: Absolutely.
1: I think you might end up getting there if Keon puts together a solid season. If he does what he did in year one before his injury, made a couple big contested catches, he's drawing penalties as a bigger-bodied wide receiver.
0: Right.
1: If he's doing that stuff fine, I think you might get there with him.
0: Great.
1: Where he's, okay, we'll ride him out till the end.
0: He's
1: and
0: a
1: if
0: piece.
1: If he makes a jump, if Joe Brady being his head coach is the best possible thing that can happen to him and it actually works, I mean, that's even better.
0: Absolutely.
1: But if he even remotely improves, I think you're going to see the temperature die down a little bit. He wasn't a first-round pick. He was their first pick that draft.
0: Right.
1: He was a second-round wide receiver. And I know that's high. It was the first pick of the second round.
0: Of course.
1: But like, it's you didn't go top 10 wide receiver, you know?
0: Exactly.
1: You should have known what you were getting. Every receiver in that draft Xavier Leggett hasn't done anything.
0: No.
1: Ladd McConkey's the only one who's actually standing out
0: Xavier
1: in any way.
0: Xavier
1: Worthy's
0: flaming out a little bit, too.
1: Yeah. He and Keon Coleman, it looked like in that first season, you won that trade with Keon. Then he got injured, and then this past season, it was a nightmare.
0: And then the playoff game happened, and Xavier Worthy stole your soul.
1: Sure, yes,
0: and then it was like, oh,
1: yeah.
0: Well, now this sucks.
1: Right.
0: But, yeah, I think Keon...
1: I think he could be okay.
0: Keon's whole thing now is just going to be making sure he doesn't jack himself up.
1: Mm-hmm.
0: That's it. If he does, he gets through this season, almost regardless of whatever happens on the field, if he's not a story off of it, he's fine.
1: Right.
0: I mean, he's never, it's just.
1: If he's not late.
0: It's a missed draft pick. It's not a good pick.
1: Right.
0: But it's whatever. You got a body that could maybe make a couple plays for you.
1: I think Skylar Bell will help him a lot because he's an older rookie.
0: Sure.
1: And that's competition. Like,
0: right.
1: He's an older rookie. He's a, you know, arguably you could consider him a pro.
0: Yeah.
1: He's worked out for as long as he did. He got drafted. Like, he's going to put his nose to the ground and figure out a way to get the job done. I think that's competition can be the best thing for Keon Coleman because for a while it was the receiver room stinks and you're the only option.
0: Right. We need to force feed Keon footballs and he's not here.
1: Right.
0: Yeah.
1: So now that that's done and someone can replace him possibly, I'm not saying Skylar Bell would. It's just competition in the room.
0: Sure, but DJ Moore is
1: That's a pretty big change. And Khalil Shakir's still there.
0: Yeah.
1: Brandon Cooks wasn't taking snaps away from Keon Coleman at his age, at his ability.
0: Very few, if any.
1: Right. Yeah. This change, I think it'll spark him. Yeah. And I think that's another reason the offense might be a little better. You might get a little more out of your receiving room, not just out of those two additions, but maybe in Keon via two additions.
0: Rise the level.
1: Yeah. And only a little bit he has to really make that much of a difference.
0: Yeah.
1: Just do what he already did fine, a little better, and be on time.
0: Exactly.
1: That's essentially it.
0: That's what he needs to do.
1: 803-0550. How do you feel about the Bills' offense? I think we got to we're feeling good about it. Just from these, and this, like you said, it's going to be a conversation we have throughout the entirety
0: of
1: the offseason.
0: Eight more times.
1: Because you're going to start seeing things at training camp. And
0: right.
1: every year you hear Keon Coleman had a great training camp, right? Great offseason and all that. And we'll see if that's actually standing true. But 803-0550. We're going to get in, I want to get into the broader NFL on the other side.
0: Yeah.
1: Because you have the whole McCarthy, Kyler Murray situation going on. Maybe a little bit of what we did in the Atlantic Division, but like, are the top teams in the NFL from last year? Because it flipped a little bit. It wasn't the usual suspects by any means.
0: No.
1: Are they going to be back, or are we going to see some of the usual suspects pop back in? So maybe we'll look into that a little bit as well. Last half hour, Sports Talk Saturday. If you want to jump in with us on anything, 803-0550. Joe Calley, Owen Parker. This is WGR.
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1: Last half hour of Sports Talk Saturday. Joe Cali, Owen Parker here with you. Dan Dale's on the board. If I may, soapbox for a moment.
2: Yeah.
1: I don't normally like to do stuff like this, but think it with the whole Claude Lemieux situation, I think this needs to be put out there. Buffalo Bills posted a coach Joe Brady quote. He says, strong teams aren't built by pretending everything is okay. A connected football team is built by men who are willing to speak up, check in, and carry the weight together. Can't expect to perform at a high level physically if you ignore what's happening mentally. Take care of your mind and take care of your team and team members.
2: Yep.
1: That's Joe Brady. I think that's more apparent now than ever with the, you know, you mentioned also the Tampa Bay player who's dealing with
2: Hedman. Yeah,
1: he put his hand up and said, "I'm not okay."
2: Of absence and went home. His father had passed away, and it got to him, and
1: yeah,
2: he put a hand up and said, "I gotta take a break here."
1: Rasmus Dahlin, with everything that was going on with his fiance Carolina,
2: yep,
1: right? Like it's you respect that. I think
2: absolutely.
1: I respect the hell out of that, if I could say that.
2: Yes,
1: because it's. Not a culture, sports culture doesn't really welcome that all that much. It's, you're paid to play the game and you need to play the game no matter what's going on in your life, right?
2: Mm-hmm.
1: But anyone in their job, if a family member passes away, what are you doing? You're taking time off,
2: right?
1: Like, we need to recognize, especially with Claude Lemieux, that he carried the torch into the arena two nights before that happened.
2: Yeah, it's horrible.
1: It's terrible.
2: Sad.
1: It's sad. And I had to get up on a soapbox for a moment to address it, that Joe Brady's quote could not be more true, and I think everybody, you know, Mental Health Awareness Month, anything like that, like, there's a reason it exists. There's
2: yes,
1: a reason that there are so many things in check for mental health, and especially in sports, because, you know, everyone has to take a mental health day from work here and there. I know I have. I know everyone has, right?
2: Just yeah,
1: to recharge. These athletes do, too, and it's not – you got to look at it, especially with Lemieux, you know – just, he's in the middle of that arena again, and
2: nobody in there knew.
1: No.
2: And that's why, like, check up on your friends, talk to your friends, be honest with your friends if you're struggling, because this world is hard on you. And I know I've struggled at times. I know mostly everybody I have ever talked to about the topic has had a time in their life where they felt they needed help.
1: Mm-hmm.
2: And if you need help, it is okay. It is good to admit that. It is healthy for you and the people around you that love you.
1: Speak it out.
2: Yeah.
1: As soon as you say it, that's step one.
2: Right.
1: That's what I've learned, at least.
2: Exactly.
1: It's not something to bottle up like some of these athletes have, and
2: mm-hmm,
1: you see what happens.
2: It gets to you,
1: mm-hmm,
2: and it's not a fight you have to fight alone.
1: No.
2: So we just wanted to, you know, take a couple minutes and acknowledge that, and you know, hope for the best for all of Claude Lemieux's family. And I think the way you do right by a man like that is to speak up about these things, talk about these things like Joe Brady did in that quote.
1: Mm-hmm.
2: And
1: it's pretty jarring. That one shocked the whole scape.
2: Of course, because you just saw him in what you would think would be a magical, happy moment.
1: Mm-hmm.
2: And then a few days later, he takes his own life. And it's a horrible story. And
1: yeah,
2: but it is one that we all need to acknowledge. You can't ignore it. Think about it. Talk about it. Be honest about it. And get help if you need it. Help your friends if they need it.
1: Yeah.
2: Be there. So, yeah.
1: I had
2: BSG
1: to stand on this.
2: In the time we've been talking about this has tied the game up. Not to, you know, have too rough of a transition.
1: No, no. No, we'll get off the soapbox.
2: Yes,
1: but
2: not, don't need to linger. But
1: no,
2: we wanted to make a point of mentioning that.
1: Yeah,
2: so
1: yeah. This is going to be interesting to watch. The end here, they're at 69 and a half minutes in the game. Right,
2: yes,
1: now.
2: 1-1.
1: In the match.
2: It was a penalty kick that was scored. I forget. I didn't see who buried it, but it was a big, big, big-time goal.
3: Dembele,
2: all right.
1: Dembele.
2: That's a big one.
1: We also saw someone's leg lose all of its skin.
2: Yeah, there. Somebody got nasty, nasty burn on there.
1: That is something, you know, you don't think about.
2: No.
1: Because the socks go
2: yeah,
1: all the way up, all of that. But
2: it's gnarly.
1: If you go down hard enough, I mean, you think about a gym floor in, like, high school when you go down, like, skin in your knee.
2: Mm-hmm.
1: This pitch, I mean, you can only, how short the grass is, all of it.
2: Oh,
1: like,
2: yeah,
1: it all plays into it.
2: No fun.
1: Now, a question about that, because the World Cup is going to be taking stops around
2: yes,
1: the NFL stadiums.
2: Yes.
1: They're

0: changing the NFL stadium turf to grass.
1: I know.
0: And then changing it back to turf for the NFL season. And a lot of the players, Nick Bosa of the 49ers spoke out about that.
1: Yeah.
0: What do you think about that? Because I think turf has been the enemy for a lot. We've seen it with the Bills.
1: Yeah.
0: Tre'Davious White coming back and having a phenomenal second stint right after his first injury. Pops Achilles running around. Like, what is Michael Hoyt last season? That's non-contact.
1: Yeah.
0: And OBJ, non-contact. A lot of these guys, big names, non-contact injuries because of turf.
1: Yeah.
0: And they're showing they could put grass in and then just taking it out and putting turf back in.
1: Yeah, well, NFL owners are cheap.
0: Mm-hmm.
1: Unfortunately, good on, despite their enormous amount of wealth.
0: Good on the Pagulas and good on the Bills for making a state-of-the-art grass field.
1: Yes, absolutely.
0: That's my favorite thing about the new stadium.
1: They deserve genuine credit for that because there are a lot of owners in this league who, despite the fact that they print money day and night, infinite amounts of it, are cheapskates, and they won't commit to investing in a field that will, at the end of the day, give them a better product and probably make them more money.
0: Mm-hmm.
1: But they are, you know, at times short-sighted and cheap. So I think it's a pretty embarrassing thing that the league is being clearly kind of shown up by FIFA coming in and demanding, like, give us grass because we won't accept this.
0: No.
1: And the NFL has to just kind of stand by and go like, oh, I guess we have to – maybe we should do that someday.
0: You think?
1: Sounds good.
0: You should put player safety at the forefront?
1: Right.
0: Play on a natural surface?
1: We all know that that is not
0: – No. In many of the top leagues.
1: It is all about the money.
0: Mm-hmm. Clearly the NHL, that's the biggest one, I would say.
1: Yes.
0: Department of Player Safety is one guy in his basement with a laptop that's like, oh, he's fine.
1: Right.
0: Right? It's just ridiculous. But
1: absolutely.
0: The World Cup is stopping nonetheless around the NFL.
1: Yes.
0: Pretty much. And look, I wanted to look around the NFL here a little bit. We heard the Dan Campbell comment. We heard, you know, over throughout the week, Kyler Murray and J.J. McCarthy are kind of getting into it a little bit of Kyler Murray has the right PR answer of how are you dealing with the competition. He's like, I'm older. He's younger. I'm helping him out a little bit and, you know, doing the right thing. And then McCarthy's like, we're two guys sitting in a classroom on the opposite side. Rough paraphrase, of course, but
1: right.
0: He's then asked about if there's any animosity or any awkwardness. He's like, yeah, we're just two guys on the other side. Like, he says it again.
1: Yeah.
0: He doesn't clear the air by any means.
1: No, he doubles down. Yeah. And like, oh, yeah, I kind of, without saying it, I don't really want to talk to that guy.
0: Right, right.
1: I want to stay far away from that guy and not talk to him.
0: Mm-hmm. So it's not looking great there. It's looking good for Kyler Murray. He seems to be rising to the occasion, and I like him. I have him on a couple of my fantasy teams, not to talk about my fantasy team, but I believe in him with Kevin O'Connell. You might see a Sam Darnold-ish type rebound, right?
1: Yeah.
0: I would say. And then maybe he'll go on to win the Super Bowl with whatever team the next season, because that's what Darnold did.
1: That
0: so.
1: Is, yes.
0: But looking around the NFL now, just kind of what we did with the Eastern Conference in the Atlantic Division, to be exact. A couple of these divisions, I want to point out the Bills. I think the AFC East, the Bills could retake. I think that can happen. The Jets and Dolphins don't even have a primetime game. I'm not going to waste my breath on the rest of it. The Patriots will be there again, sure.
1: Yeah, that'll be tight. Yeah. We'll see.
0: Yeah, that could go either way. I think it's fun to have that rivalry back. As annoying as it can be that the Patriots are back, it's fun to have it back. I want to look at the AFC West to start things out here, just quick, as we wrap up the show in the last 20 minutes. That totally flipped on its head. Broncos on top, Chargers in second, Chiefs in third, Raiders in fourth. The Raiders, I don't think, are going to change position at all.
1: No, I think they're in development mode right now.
0: So I think that's going to take a little bit, unless Mendoza is unbelievable, but he's not even starting the season. It's Kirk Cousins, so we'll see how long that lasts. Kansas City. Mahomes is trending towards looking like he might play in week one.
1: Yeah, it looks like he's going to be back. He's already doing on-field stuff.
0: Right. To what extent is he going to be healthy, though?
1: Sure.
0: He might not be scrambling around
1: or
0: anything
1: like
0: that.
1: No, which was a big part of his game last year.
0: Yes. He had to stay alive because he was getting chased.
1: Yep.
0: The Chargers, really scary, if you ask me, with McDaniel and Herbert.
1: I'm freaked out about them.
0: That can be... And they're playing here rather early. So if they have that combination figured out, if they have a really good offseason and figure things out, that Bills defense... Jim Leonard's getting put to a test early.
1: Yeah.
0: Because Herbert is probably the closest comp to Josh Allen that currently plays in the NFL. Arm talent, the cannon, the physical giant size.
1: I don't know that he's the same level runner.
0: Maybe not.
1: I wouldn't say that. But maybe Caleb.
0: Caleb running
1: might be
0: wise,
1: a good one.
0: But like physical comp, I guess.
1: Yeah, physical wise, like both big, heavy
0: cannons,
1: dudes that can sling it.
0: Mm-hmm.
1: And Herbert can
0: run.
1: He can do it. It's just not to the same level as Josh, but you know, very few are. So
0: maybe McDaniel, though.
1: It's close.
0: Figures that Tua even was.
1: Sure.
0: Before he became so injury prone, he was moving around a little bit. But and then the Broncos, of course, on top. I think they're gonna be back.
1: I think
0: Nix is a great quarterback.
1: Jalen Waddle.
0: Yeah.
1: Right.
0: That addition.
1: That's big.
0: So like that division, the Chiefs, that's not a guarantee for them to climb back on top with a healthy Patrick Mahomes.
1: No.
0: They could miss the playoffs again. The Chargers, you know what I'm saying? Like, I don't think they will. The Chiefs went 6-11. I think that's gonna improve. But realistically, could they circle back around on A.J. Brown and totally flip their offense? Because Rashee Rice, with all of that going on right now.
1: It's definitely possible.
0: And there's reports that they are circling back, possibly because of that situation.
1: Right.
0: So the AFC West is going to be interesting. And then also the AFC South. The Colts with a healthy Daniel Jones. They're not making him play in a broken fibula or whatever it was.
1: Right.
0: And then
1: followed
0: he ends up
1: by
0: popping his Achilles because he's favoring one foot so much. Right? Like, the Tennessee Titans, also interesting with a new head coach, Cam Ward with Brian Daboll?
1: Yeah, that could be.
0: That could be a little dangerous.
1: Could be something.
0: The Texans, could C.J. Stroud bounce back a little bit? He cut his hair. He's already doing the, I'm chopping everything off. And
1: he didn't cut his hair for real, though.
0: Mm-hmm.
1: Mm-mm.
0: He doesn't have the
1: No, it was a wig.
0: The dread. What?
1: Yeah, it
0: was
1: a wig.
0: Really?
1: Yeah.
0: He said in a press conference, I cut my hair a long time, like a while ago or something like that.
1: He lied. He did not cut his hair for real.
0: Oh my
1: God. There was a story about his like girlfriend being like, don't do that. And he was like, yeah, I know, I'm going to do the video. Like, I'm going to just do a wig. No, he didn't cut his hair
0: I'm talking to him. Did I say Trevor Lawrence or C.J. Stroud?
1: Oh.
0: C.J. Stroud.
1: I'm sorry.
0: No, it's okay. C.J. Stroud cut his hair.
1: C.J. Stroud did cut his hair.
0: And that's why, like.
1: I apologize.
0: No, it's okay.
1: I was thinking about Trevor Lawrence because we talked about that the other day.
0: Right. Why would he?
1: Yeah.
0: Did he? I think he.
1: No, Trevor Lawrence did not.
0: He did not?
1: No.
0: That was fake? I know the schedule release was fake, but I know he put out he might have cut his hair before that.
1: No.
0: No?
1: Not real. It's fake.
0: Wow.
1: Now you got to Google it, too. No, but C.J. Stroud and the Texans are definitely going to be interesting. I mean, that defense is a buzzsaw. That is, frankly, just insane.
0: Yeah, they get Will Anderson back.
1: Will Anderson
0: he didn't cut his hair.
1: Real big. I know. but
0: they put out a fake image before the schedule release of him with like a fade, not the goofy haircut he got in the video.
1: Yeah, it's not.
0: No.
1: It's not real.
0: Wow,
1: important.
0: We got.
1: Yeah, I'm sorry.
0: It's like a big dumper again.
1: Yes, the big dumper Sunday, the return.
0: Mm-hmm.
1: I think that's definitely going to be an interesting one to watch.
0: Yeah.
1: And Tennessee, I'm still skeptical about them having enough talent to support him, but I think Cam Ward could be good under Daboll.
0: They still have Calvin Ridley as well.
1: Sure.
0: If I'm not mistaken. And
1: sure.
0: I think they see a lot in him still with his speed. He's getting old, though.
1: So good for them.
0: Yeah.
1: Because
0: I don't. I sure don't.
1: Yeah.
0: But, I mean, Jacksonville, Houston.
1: Jacksonville, I think, is in a good place.
0: With Liam Cohen, that coach has it figured out.
1: Right.
0: Trevor Lawrence, he has figured out.
1: Mm-hmm.
0: They put up a good fight against the Bills, too.
1: Good weapons. They've got guys that can do it.
0: BTJ looks like he's going to stay. Doesn't look like he's going to go.
1: That's quieted down, it seems. Hunter's an interesting piece. If he could, like, develop and, like, turn into the star they gave up heaven and earth to get, that would be pretty good for them. I'm intrigued by that division as well.
0: Yeah. The NFC, I'm not really all that intrigued by anything.
1: Nah.
0: I think that might end up the same. The last division I'm intrigued by, and then we'll hit the break, the AFC North. Pittsburgh's not winning that division again.
1: No.
0: They were 10-7 and won the division. The Ravens, I think, with a new coach, the change we're talking about the Bills getting, I think they might see a little bit of that refresh.
1: Mm-hmm.
0: They're going to maybe bounce back. The Bengals actually had a good offseason and built the defense a little bit with Sexy Dexy, right?
1: Yeah, that's
0: huge.
1: That's big.
0: Huge.
1: That's big.
0: So, like, you might actually get some pass rush from the Bengals now, and they got a couple younger pieces as well. The Browns, I think, are going to stay in last place. I think that's whatever.
1: Yeah.
0: With Shadur or Deshaun Watson.
1: It sounds like it's going to be Watson, which is horrifically disappointing.
0: It's another Carter Hart situation.
1: Great. Awesome.
0: It's just gross.
1: Thanks, everybody.
0: So,
1: keep rolling those out.
0: Yeah. Love to see it. But I think the Bengals and Ravens is going to be between to win the division and might be the Bengals.
1: Yeah.
0: I think
1: it's going to be interesting to watch.
0: Joe Burrow is ready to go and ready to play. So he's talking about winning a Super Bowl.
1: If he stays healthy, I think they win the division.
0: That's been the big question
1: for them. That would be my prediction.
0: Because they make him play through an injury or he gets one midseason.
1: Yeah, exactly.
0: So
1: the calf or whatever.
0: Yeah.
1: Foot.
0: Yeah, they had him play through that calf injury and then he ended up out for weeks.
1: Yeah.
0: So, yeah. I don't know. The AFC is definitely the more interesting conference right now.
1: Yeah,
0: the NFC minus the Seahawks, and even then, Seahawks Rams is really the only interesting divisional matchup you have there.
1: Right.
0: Because Carolina and Tampa, they tied at division 8 and 9.
1: Yeah.
0: Like, that's just going to be more of that, and the Bears maybe with the Packers, but it's more of the same for them. The
1: Bears,
0: AFC
1: Bears could be fun.
0: Yeah. But the Bears and Packers, I mean, that's you're going to get what you got last year this year.
1: Yeah.
0: The battle between.
1: It's going to be a similar story, it seems like.
0: F the Packers, all of that. So.
1: Oh, yeah.
0: The AFC is the more interesting. We've got plenty of time to get into all of that throughout the offseason, but starting to turn on the football brain today, official.
1: Like it.
0: Yeah. We're going to be right back, though. We got to take a timeout. Last segment, Sports Talk Saturday. Joe Calley, Owen Parker in for Derek Kramer, Dan Dale on the board on WGR.
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12: Final segment, Sports Talk Saturday. Joe Calley, Owen Parker, and for Derek Kramer here with you. NBA Conference Final, Western Conference Final, Game 7 tonight. In case you're looking for anything to do on your Saturday night, OKC floppers take on the San Antonio Spurs. Wembanyama made a statement game the other night. Yeah. He had a great game, spitting in the face of the flopping and all of that, with SGA on the other side. Wonder how this game's going to go, because they stopped calling effectively every flop in the most recent game.
13: Right.
12: And that came after Adam Silver getting questioned by Pat McAfee live on the air
13: about flopping.
12: And then he had to answer for it and basically copped out. But wonder if that was, hey, we're getting
13: we got to
12: get out of this, you know?
13: This out here.
12: So I wonder how that went, but we'll see if game 7 holds up. But this has been a very interesting series, to say the least, minus the flopping. I think that's taken me out of it a little bit. But whenever a series gets to Game 7, it's always exciting.
13: Always great. There's nothing better than a Game 7.
12: I just love the Knicks also.
13: Yeah.
12: The fact that they finally made it again.
13: It's super cool.
12: They changed the coach, right? It's kind of like a little bit of the Bills.
13: Yeah,
12: They changed the coach. They get in, all that. So, we'll see if we can see a repeat with the Bills. But either way, I would love to see the Spurs take on the Knicks, but if it's OKC, I'd love to see the Knicks win either way. Just a New York team, I'm going to root for, whatever. Basketball

0: casual because no rooting interest locally around here other than Toronto. Right. But I gotta say it's been real NHL playoffs. But I think I'm gonna put more time into the NBA final over that because the matchup is actually interesting.
1: Yeah.
0: And it's not Carolina and the Vegas Golden Knights.
1: Right.
0: The only interesting thing about that matchup, like you said, is Mitch Marner.
1: Yeah.
0: That piece being there for, you know, forget you Toronto, mm-hmm. in other words, that's pretty appealing, I would say.
1: But I would agree with that.
0: I don't know. Carolina. Most boring team.
1: A horrific jersey matchup as well.
0: I didn't even think about that. Are they terrible. They're wearing the black with the flag?
1: I don't know what they're wearing. Whatever it is, it's a terrible matchup. It's like
0: black and gold, black and red.
1: Yeah, yeah. Like that is not any kind of good.
0: Mm-mm.
1: I'm not excited to visually watch the series, let alone emotionally. So, yeah we'll see. I'm pumped to watch Wemby tonight. That's going to be interesting.
0: Yeah,
1: I think that's a big game.
0: SGA actually has to put some points up too.
1: Yeah, that would be ideal for him,
0: for OKC and him, especially with all the flopping. But flop like a fish. We'll be back. Actually, we won't. We're taking a timeout here, and that's that for the rest of the day.
1: Yep.
0: But Joe Calley, Owen Parker. Owen, thanks for jumping on with me today. Dan, thanks for the time on the board. Sports Talk Saturday. This has been on WGR.
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12: 2 o'clock out east here on BetMGM Game Day. Alex Gold, Austin Hunt with you. Coming up in about 20 minutes, we will head up to Minneapolis and check in with Emily Leiker. She's a beat reporter, covers the Vikings. We'll find out her feeling around Kyler Murray and J.J. McCarthy, the quarterback competition, the awkward comments this week, plus the breaking news that happened 15, 20 minutes or so ago, which is that the Minnesota Vikings have a new general manager. So we'll get her early reaction to the news that former assistant general manager for the Seattle Seahawks, Nolan Teasley, is now expected to become the next general manager of the Minnesota Vikings. And so what that means for the power structure there, maybe for Kevin O'Connell's future, and just kind of the feeling in Minneapolis coming up in just a little bit. But Austin, let's get right back into the NBA in game seven, which we get tonight in the Western Conference.
5: Yeah, we have breaking news here that I'm just finding on Twitter. This tweet comes from @MagicJohnson. I can't wait to watch Game 7 of the Oklahoma City Thunder versus San Antonio Spurs tonight on NBC. This game is must-see TV. So, I mean, that's big, if true. People just I should have warned you. I hope you're sitting down when you hear this, but Magic Irvin Johnson, Irvin Magic Johnson, excuse me, is...

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12: Final hour of the show. We're just throwing things back now. We're reminiscing about our teenage and college years, I feel like, at this point, whether it's the music, whether it's off-air during commercial breaks. I love it. Thank you, Grant, for
13: yeah.
12: the music there.
13: It's almost as if the Knicks are back in the NBA Finals, right? Like, it's like it's the summer of 99 yeah. all over again.
12: I love it. Look, NBC went back, is back on, you know, NBA's back on NBC this year. They mm-hmm. got the old school theme and everything. I guess we're just, you know, what's old is new again, right?
13: Yeah.
12: Or whatever it is. They say vinyl's popular again.
13: Right.
12: Everything's coming back.
13: The Backstreet Boys are back. Backstreet's back. So, Carson Daly, where are you at?
12: Oh,
13: let's can we relaunch TRL? You know, let's. What's the best? Is Limp Bizkit got the number one video of the day? Like, we need to know. Let's bring it back to 99.
12: So it's funny you brought up the Backstreet Boys. So I'm going to Vegas the end of August.
13: Oh, right? Please tell me.
12: There,
13: please tell me you're going.
12: A sports betting thing. And guess who is at the Sphere?
13: Yeah.
12: While we're there.
13: BSB. Yes.
12: And we didn't go last year. My co-host and I did not go because, honestly, tickets were crazy. They're a little less this year. They're still not cheap. They're still a couple $100, but they're at least maybe manageable. And I kind of want to go. One, I've never been to the Sphere in Vegas, which I heard is awesome. I don't know if you've been. I heard it's amazing.
13: I kind of want to see the
12: Backstreet Boys at the Sphere in August.
13: I have not been to the Backstreet Boys yet, or to the Sphere yet, which I really want to go.
12: Yeah.
13: I had the opportunity to go see Wizard of Oz because I guess that's what kind of plays when they don't have musical shows.
12: That's too on the nose for me to go, man.
13: I
12: go to the Wizard of Oz
13: right.
12: in Kansas.
13: Oh, okay. Yeah. Well, that also makes sense. Right. So I said no. I said I can't. I'm not going to see a movie from 1939 at the Sphere. I want my first Sphere experience to be live music. And I don't care if it's like a band that I don't really follow, like the Eagles, or if it's someone that, yeah, I could probably sing along to almost every single hit, like the Backstreet Boys. But yeah, I think, look, Alex, you need to go to BSB, wear all white. And if you do go, I have three questions for you. Okay.

0: for SGA, and does he think that this will shift the narrative for years to come? It's coming up next.
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4: 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It is time to get right back into the postseason. We know the Knicks are awaiting the winner of tonight's game between the Spurs and Thunder. And over at BetMGM, it's the Thunder, who are 3.5-point favorites, the total sitting at 212.5. To talk more about tonight's game and looking ahead to potential matchup with the Knicks for one of these teams, we welcome in Clemente Almanza, kind enough to give us some time. He's a lead writer for Thunder Wire, host of Bricktown Breakdown podcast. Thanks so much for coming on the show. Let me just start with the obvious, the basic, which is, did you think this series was going seven after maybe a week ago with where it looked like the Thunder were starting to control Wimby a little bit?
5: Yeah, first off, thanks for having me on. And in terms of series prediction, I think I had OKC in six, OKC in seven, and that was kind of the consensus, just kind of, looking around what other people thought the series would go to. You know, these are the two best teams in the league all year, both 62-plus win juggernauts in a class of their own, and just kind of steamrolling their way through, you know, the rest of the West playoff field to kind of reach this inevitable clash between these two heavyweights. And now, you know, we get to Game 7, and that we get to see, like, an epic end to these two, to the two best teams in the league, in my opinion. And we'll get to see by the end of the night who's going to, you know, face the New York Knicks in the NBA Finals.
6: Now, whenever SGA's name comes up, it's very quickly followed by usually something about the refs, which I think is unfair to the greatness of SGA. But with that said, in Game 5, you know, he shoots 17 free throws, makes 16 of them to add in to 16 of his 32 points in Game 5. And then in Game 6, he's limited to just 3 free throws. Like, it was definitely a way more of a just let him play type game. You know, the referees kind of swallowed their whistles. How do you think the game will be officiated tonight, especially considering the series shifts back to Oklahoma City?
5: I think it'll probably be officiated closer to, you know, maybe you get a little bit closer of a free throw differential between these two teams. I think up until now, the Spurs have won the free throw battle in most of these games, besides Game 5, like you mentioned. But, I mean, I don't know. You're back at home. You know, the old rule of thumb is the home team kind of gets a little bit of a friendlier whistle, quote unquote. And I really think Shea's going to bounce back here. He's had a really rough series, no way around it. Probably his worst playoff series since he kind of ascended into an NBA superstar and back-to-back MVP winner. But I really think he's going to bounce back here. And they kind of need him to, frankly, if they want to beat the Spurs without, you know, Jalen Williams and no A.J. Mitchell. And his two best games this series were Game 2 and Game 5, both not only, you know, home games, but also games after they lost to the Spurs. And, you know, I'm sure you've seen the staff load out there. OKC's 9-0 the last couple playoffs. Whenever

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9: It is the Josh Graham Show, where the vibes on this beautiful Saturday afternoon, just immaculate. Yours truly, a diehard, lifelong Carolina Hurricanes fan, so we'll have to get to them. Unbeaten content when the host is trying to get to something but then gets cut off. Unbeaten content tops anything smart that you say throughout the show. Yes, at any point we are obnoxious in talking about those Hurricanes, feel free to fire that thing off. We'll get to them shortly. Now that they've advanced to the Stanley Cup final, but morale is also high because of the two greatest words in sports tonight. Game 7, let's start there. Especially in the analytics age we live in, we tend to overanalyze things. Look at how this player shot at this spot on the floor, and look at the splits for this player in this gym versus another, and you can go all the way down the list. It's kind of like when you're in high school and you receive a text from your high school crush that you start overthinking. Dude, she texted hey with 3 Y's, used an emoji and 2 exclamation points. Sounds like things are getting pretty serious. We do this in sports, but sometimes sports are quite simple. And Game 7 of Spurs Thunder is one of those instances. The Spurs are going to win this game because the Spurs have Victor Wembanyama and the Oklahoma City Thunder do not. When he has a strong game in this series, San Antonio wins. When he doesn't play well, they lose. Sometimes sports can be as simple as that. And do you want to align yourself with the team that has the best player on the court that decides whether or not his team wins or not? Or do you want to side against that player? When he exceeds his season average of 25 points and grabs at least 5 rebounds. Remember, this is a guy who averages 11 rebounds on the year. So that's the mark. Exceeding your season scoring average, 25 points, and grabbing at least 5 boards. That's it. The Spurs are 3-0 in this series. When he's either held under 25 points or under 5 boards in a game, he had that one weird game where he went for 26-4. The 4 rebounds, that's the fewest amount of rebounds he's had this entire season other than the 2 games.

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5: Sarah Sivian of Bleacher Report and the Too Many Men podcast joins us now on the Josh Graham Show, Westwood One Sports. Sarah and I go way back. Mm-hmm. In fact, we did a bit. There's a bit we used to do called Pucks and Tweets with Sarah because she knows hockey, knows puck better than anybody we know. And she's such an entertaining follow on Twitter/X at Sarah Sivian. Sarah, now that the Cup Final is set and the show's gone national, are you ready to bring back the old bit?
6: I couldn't be more ready. I was so excited when you reached out. I'm like, it's like the good old days, but we're all grown up now.
5: It's amazing. Yes, very nostalgic. Let's start with pucks. The Carolina Hurricanes are the first team to enter the Cup Final with a 12-1 record. The 88 Gretzky-led Edmonton Oilers own the mark for the most efficient title win. They did so 16 wins, just 2 losses, so 18 altogether. Regardless of what fashion Carolina wins, it would be no worse than the second quickest playoff run, which prompts the question, should we be viewing the Canes as an all-time type of hockey team entering this Cup Final?
6: It's funny because the way the world has changed and the way like social media debates, right, ever since that Gretzky team, it has me thinking like, it's such a higher bar now. People demand more and more. And also people are kind of more married to their takes of the past. And the takes of the past were that this team couldn't get it done. And it's like people don't want to admit that they're getting it done in a historic fashion with the way they are thrashing. We have even more analytics than ever now. And it's like the expected goals. It's the most ever in a 5-game span the Hurricanes had. And the way they just one playing exactly, they're going to be the complete dominance of this team after game one. Like a lot of people I think are like, for whatever reason, hesitant to call it what it is.
5: On X at Sarah Sivian, watching the 99 Spurs Knicks final. And I have a question. When did civilians stop wearing suits at sporting events?
6: Yep, I think it was 2005 because then I watched the 2005 Spurs final. My boyfriend's a Spurs fan from San Antonio, so we've been going through all of the emotions, going through all of the lore. Now I'm all caught up, and I'm wearing the 1993 vintage sweatshirt as we speak.
5: Will he be wearing a suit? I guess it's a follow-up question to, like, the bar or to games.
6: But our tuxedo cat over here is, so...
5: Flipping it to the Golden Knights. That's the Carolina Hurricanes' opponent. The Canes winning last night. The Knights have had this matchup set for a while after sweeping the wagon that was the Colorado Avalanche. How do you make sense of the late ejection of Bruce Cassidy and what buttons John Tortorella has pressed in a short period of time?
6: Yeah, we saw Tortorella kind of do the same thing with the Blue Jackets in 2019 with the unexpected sweep of a legend Lightning team, or would be legend, maybe like a behemoth, yeah, however you pronounce that. Sure. So I think that's probably what Kelly McCrinnon and the Vegas Golden Knights were thinking, that, okay, this guy is really good with veteran players in this slumping situation. And yes, it's extremely unorthodox to fire a coach when you're in a playoff spot, when there's only a few games left, but they had the second worst record of any team in the NHL after the Olympics. And they were going for having the worst in a few weeks span. They were kind of falling apart. So Tortorella coming, like, I get it. I don't like

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10: Don't know why this makes me giggle sometimes, but I see pages talk about sports like politics, use political terminology in sports conversations, and every time it just makes me giggle. For example, let's try to do that when talking about the month of June. Don't look now, but the calendar flips on Monday to the month of June. The big football lobby will want you to believe that June actually isn't a great sports month. If you ever watch the movie Jaws and you see the mayor trying to encourage people despite the danger of sharks that, you know, you gotta go out to the beach, the big beach lobby. They're all out there, Will, trying to convince you that you should not be watching sports and that sports does not matter in the month of June. They're wrong. They're wrong. It's propaganda that's put out there by the big football lobby because there's no football. They want you to believe that June actually isn't a great sports month. We'll let you deduce what political figure I'm talking about there. Now let's talk about Jackson Dart. June is actually going to be a spectacular sports month. Anybody that knocks June as not being great, they just don't know what they're talking about, especially this year. Obviously, you have the finals that's going to take center stage, the NBA. Winner of Spurs, Thunder, facing the Knicks. Are you kidding? The New York Knicks in the finals facing generational talents on the other side. That's going to be great. The NBA also has the draft in late June. We're all about that. The NHL, go Carolina Hurricanes, the Canes. They're going to be meeting the Vegas Golden Knights Tuesday, puck drop in Raleigh. Hoping to be in the building for that. That'd be a lot of fun. We're trying to figure out some of the details. You know, dot some I's, cross some T's, make that work out. But why especially this year? Every year you have the NBA Finals and Stanley Cup Finals. Will Dalton, we're a couple weeks away from the World Cup kicking off.

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4: Last call for phone calls. Who should be favored to win the NFC North? 310-840-4910 if you want in on that subject. So much going on this Saturday afternoon, including Game 7 of the Western Conference Finals. That caller question and that topic, top of mind right now as we hand out bets. We've got a busy card in today's Graham's Gambling.
3: It's time for Graham's Gambling. Let's make some money.
4: Obviously, we're betting the Bears to win the NFC North. Plus 320 is just insane. The fact that the Lions and the Packers have better odds than Chicago, who won the division last year, it's flat out disrespectful. Considering that happened in the first year of Ben Johnson being there, them winning the division, Chicago, and winning two more games than the next closest team, and Caleb Williams starting to come into his own on a young team that is ascendant. So, plus 320, just don't understand it. Somebody explained to me like I'm five why Chicago doesn't win this division. Bears, plus 320. To the Western Conference Finals we go. Will Dalton, since we like the Spurs to win tonight, of course we would encourage betting San Antonio plus 3.5 against OKC. But Will, why do that when you could just take the Spurs money line plus 130? Because in this series, Will, the spread hasn't really mattered all that much. Game one's the one game that was decided very closely in double overtime. The next closest game was a 9-point margin. You've had some blowouts. The Spurs won by 27 in the last game. Hey, even if you like Oklahoma City, this is just some betting advice. If you disagree with our assessment and you like the Thunder tonight, don't take the money line. Lay the 3.5 because, again, that hasn't proven to matter largely in this series. So, yes, we encourage San Antonio plus 3.5 points, thinking that will hit, but we're also wanting the better line of plus 130, the better price, pardon, Spurs money line. But that's not my favorite bet from this game. There is something, Will, just like yours truly was stunned to see that Chicago had the third best odds to win the NFC North. That's not nearly as surprising. Because, again, we can spell out the arguments for why Chicago might take a step back. Their defense isn't all that great. They have a more difficult schedule. They got some bounces, some luck when it comes to the turnover margin. Fine. All of that makes sense. This one, frankly, just feels like a miss. It almost has me suspicious in Las Vegas. How the number is set this way, I don't get it. It doesn't make sense. Why is Dylan Harper's number over-under for points 9.5? I don't get it. I just don't understand. Dylan went for... He's healthy now. I get it when if you still think he's hurt. But the player

0: Join us at woundedwarriorproject.org.
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11: It is Saturday night, and it's Pete Souza in for Mike Wickett, and we are so happy to be with you tonight. Hold on, we've had some technical issues, but I think we've worked them out. Stuart, do we sound better?
12: We sound better on my end. I can't speak for Josh, but as far as my end, this sounds great. This sounds much better.
11: But it doesn't sound like
12: before.
11: A little earlier we were struggling. I think we're back to sounding like a professional broadcast operation.
12: I think so too. I think we're on the right track here.
13: You guys sound good.
11: Oh, there he is. Josh Jacobs, my man. Josh, have you been watching any game shows?
13: Yeah, I've been watching some game shows. Watched a couple episodes of Scrabble this last week, as well as Joker's Wild. Contestant hit the devil
11: Joker's
13: like three
11: Wild's
13: times
11: great.
13: In a row.
11: Joker's Wild is terrific. What is your guilty pleasure, Stuart, when you're just like binging and you're not thinking sports all the time?
12: Oh, that's honestly a great question. You know what? I do like the shows like Bachelor, Bachelorette, Love is Blind, those type of shows. I do kind of like those shows. So I will admit on live national radio here that I do watch those shows.
13: I like Love is Blind too, so.
11: Oh, you do?
13: Yeah, I mean, but the thing that bothers me when it's the foreign versions and they have it dubbed, you still hear the original language in the background. Sometimes the original language is so loud you can't hear the translation. It's like rather they just have the translation in English and mute out the other language, because we don't understand it anyway.

0: Giants. But it was that much of a celebration. And I think we'll have that celebration regardless of what happens. But who's going to join them? And a lot of people feel like, who's gonna win? Who's going to beat the Knicks because the Western Conference is that good? We want to hear what you think. 310-840-4910. 310-840-4910. We're on the Westwood One Sports app. And, of course, we are on Sirius XM Channel 375. We've got Chris Persiainen coming back. Knicks, he covers them for Clutch Points and Locked On Knicks podcast. I love the Locked On Network. I mean, of course, we're all here with Westwood One, but Locked On does a heck of a job. They can help you with deep dives on any team. As someone who calls a lot of these college games, if I want to drill down on a particular team or subjects, the Locked Out guys will help you drill down, and they'll get you right to the core of things. And Chris is going to help us do that after the break. So stay with us. We're talking Knicks. Game 7 getting ready to tip off 25 minutes away. We'll be talking about it here, too, on Westwood One Sports Night.
1: It's the two best words in sports. Game 7. Thunder. Spurs. Wemby versus SGA. One more time. An entire season comes down to this. Tonight, winner advances to the NBA Finals. Westwood One Sports.
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3: 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When a sudden health crisis hits a loved one, the clock starts ticking fast. You find yourself suddenly touring nursing homes, reading confusing admission contracts, and panicking about bank accounts. Stop right there.
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2: Call the Stamm Law Firm at 716-631-5767 or visit stammlaw.com now to schedule your free consultation.